0: money for our investors.
1: So one thing that sounds exciting to me about that is that whereas, you know, I might work very hard on opinions of mine that then don't ultimately matter very much, in your case, it sounds like you can actually end up making some decisions that actually will have an impact essentially on what happens and what doesn't happen in the world of energy.
0: Yeah, that's a good point. I mean, it's not just me. There's a whole team. But I will say I spent over 10 years being a consultant.

Pip said, you know, you'll get up one morning and it'll feel like somebody has opened the door to the freezer. And indeed, that's what it's like. You got on the deck and you've been on the ship's deck and the weather's been somewhat temperate. And then all of a sudden you cross the Antarctic Circumpolar Current, which is the marine system that isolates Antarctica from the rest of the world. And suddenly you're in Antarctica. The air is extremely cold. It's freezing. And then you start looking out

0: American Indian Movement in the 1960s and 70s, and his magnetic words called Indigenous people across Turtle Island to action. And in his later years, John turned his focus to recording. He released a string of albums that combined his clear-eyed, anti-colonial politics with his natural gifts for storytelling and poetry. I'm going to play you a piece from his album, Wounded Indians, his final recording. And this one remembers what he calls markings in time and a future that had to survive. Here's John Trudell with A Hole in the Moon.
1: Remembering that mark in time, ambushed by reality. The night changed direction. You woke up facing an empty sun. Deserting memories to a past that had to survive, a future that had to survive. Sometimes the night's sky weeps with the stars as its tears. And sometimes time is a sedative that doesn't always sedate.

0: A lot more MLAs come around who are younger, and five new infants after my infant in 2019 in the chamber. So my hope is that this conversation and this washroom ends up becoming symbolic of something more in terms of moving the ball forward for equity in politics in Saskatchewan, which there is still a lot of work that needs to happen.
1: Nicole Saar, thank you for this.
0: Thanks for having me.
2: Nicole Saar is the MLA for Regina Douglas Park and the House Leader of the Saskatchewan NDP. We reached her in Regina.

There was an accident scene that had been cleared off the road. A parent died while rushing to see their child. Just one parent, and the other one is in critical condition. It was just chaotic. There were a lot of cars lined up towards the main gate. Everyone was locked out of the place in the first early morning hours, between from the time the incident happened at around 1 a.m. to around maybe 7 a.m. Everyone was outside the building.

0: communities had aspirations for them. They had a role. This country had an expectation because of the people, the dreams they carried or what they would have been, you know. So it's really difficult. All of these are involving minors and children who are under the age of 18 and within the school setup.
1: Bridget, I appreciate your time. Thank you for this.
0: Yeah, thank you. Thank you for your time.
2: That was NTV Kenya reporter Bridget Ngana joining us from Gilgil, Kenya.

0: There's a juxtaposition there. What is it that we were listening to there?
1: This, I think, is a really interesting, pretty sad one, which is this is a private garden outside of Tehran. And what you're hearing is obviously the bombing in the distance, but you're also hearing a kind of distressed bird calls. Also, there's some dogs there that are distressed, and you can hear the owner calming them down in Farsi. But there's also a restaurant nearby that's still operating. There's still a few noises from the restaurant. So

0: Let's head now to Cyprus, the island nation in the Mediterranean. Its modern history is defined by a simmering geopolitical tension going back decades, but those tensions now seem to be increasing. Cyprus is a member of the European Union and is divided between the Turkish Cypriot north and the Greek Cypriot south. Each side has its own leader. Turkey has reacted with alarm to Emmanuel Macron's announcement that France is planning to send soldiers to the island. From Istanbul, Dorian Jones reports on what's going on in the eastern Mediterranean.
1: Turkish officials are sharply criticizing France's plan to send soldiers to Cyprus as part of a status of force agreement expected to be signed in June, warning it would worsen tensions on the island. International relations professor Serhat Güvenç from Istanbul's Kadir Has University says Ankara sees the move as part of a growing rivalry between France and Turkey.
2: Turkey and France are geopolitical rivals. So they have been in competing with each other in Africa, in places like Africa. And in the Eastern Mediterranean, I guess the France is inclined to view Turkey as a potential revisionist power pursuing hegemonic aspirations in the region. Cyprus is a small island. Such a concentration of power in such a small island and lack of unity of command may indeed lead to escalation, undesired, unwanted escalation.
1: Greek Cypriot President Nikos Christodoulidis insists that any French deployment would be for, quote, humanitarian purposes. Former Cypriot ambassador Rupedis Evriadis says Ankara is exaggerating its concerns and argues that the real security threat faced by Cyprus is Turkey's military presence in the north of the island.
3: Listen, which comes first, the chicken or the egg? I mean, these things are happening because we feel also very, very insecure. It is 40,000 Turkish troops on the island in an aggressive posture, mind you. And Turkey is not going to do anything that Turkey doesn't want to do. I mean, can you imagine a situation where Turkey, quote unquote, will be forced? Who is going to force Turkey to do something that Turkey considers its own national interest? I mean, the insecurity on the island stems directly from the continuing occupation and violations of human rights that come with any occupation.
1: Macron's support for the Republic of Cyprus.

0: Once Bakiti Kumalo made the connection, he was all in.
1: And then I go to the studio. When I get to the studio, it was a bunch of people. And Paul was there. And then I met Paul. And he told me how much he loved what I was doing. And that really gave me a green light to whatever happens, you know.

0: That was The World from PRX. The program was recorded earlier in the day.
1: The following program was previously recorded by NHK World Japan.
2: This is Asian View from NHK World Japan. I'm Raja Pradhan. North Korean leader Kim Jong-un has reportedly overseen a series of weapons tests, including the launch of an AI-guided tactical cruise missile. The state-run Korean Central News Agency says launches were held Tuesday for the cruise missile and a tactical ballistic missile warhead. The AI-guided missile will be deployed to a southern region that contains the military demarcation line with South Korea. The report claims the missile can precisely strike targets 100 kilometers away. South Korean media outlets say Seoul and its surrounding areas could fall within its range. Rescuers in Laos have reportedly reached five people who've been trapped in a cave by floods and a landslide since last week. Two others remain unaccounted for. Rescuers are working to bring people to the surface. The seven were reportedly looking for gold in the cave in Saisonbun province in central Laos. A flash flood and a landslide hit while they were inside, blocking their exit. One member of the group managed to escape and sought help. Rescuers need to crawl through a narrow passage to reach the area. The operation has been hampered by sporadic rain, raising water levels. Health authorities in Bangladesh say at least 88 children have died from measles infections this year. Cases have surged rapidly since March. Low-income communities have been hard hit. Some medical facilities are so overwhelmed, they're struggling to admit patients. Health authorities have identified more than 8,700 laboratory-confirmed infections nationwide. The government has been running a mass vaccination campaign since last month with support from the United Nations. This is NHK World Japan.
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5: From CBC News, the world is sour. I'm Neil Kumar. A tentative deal has been reached between the U.S. and Iran to extend the ceasefire for another 60 days. U.S. Vice President J.D. Vance says they are now waiting for President Trump to endorse it.
6: Well, I think it's

Hughes. Each episode of the documentary in the studio is available wherever you get your podcasts. You've been listening to In the Studio from the BBC. I'm Saroja Coelho, and you're listening to CBC Radio 1. The news is next.

0: and the Northwest Territories.
1: We know that situation can change rapidly.
0: Eleanor Olszewski is the Federal Minister of Emergency Management and Community Resilience.
1: And that's why preparedness matters in every community.
0: And she says that's why Ottawa has funded expansions in Canada's aerial firefighting capacity and modernizing alert systems. Kate Kyle, CBC News, Yellowknife.
2: The future of an iconic Toronto music venue is once again being thrown into uncertainty after developers submitted new plans for a 16-story high-rise where Sneaky D's sits. But as Lane Harrison explains, the bar sees hope on the horizon.
3: Sounds like these have been filling Sneaky D's for decades, the iconic bar and live music venue at Bathurst and College. And there's renewed fears it could soon go quiet, with developers who own the land submitting new plans to develop the corner into a 16-story residential high-rise.
4: Ideally for us, we wouldn't want anything to change.
3: George Diamanturos manages the bar. He says while the situation is out of his team's control, they're optimistic. The developer has assured them there will be space specifically for Sneaky D's in the new building.
4: They've stated this intention over and over again over several years, and I have no reason to doubt them.
3: Still, at a City Hall committee meeting Thursday, several people showed up to speak about the bar, saying the city would be dealt a crushing cultural blow were it to close. And some councillors, like Alejandra Bravo, shared memories too.
5: I used to spend so much time at Sneaky D's that I was invited to the staff party.
3: The committee was discussing planning amendments needed for the new application, but decided to punt the vote to July. Lane Harrison, CBC News, Toronto.
2: The 2026 FIFA World Cup kicks off in less than 2 weeks, and Toronto is preparing to host 6 matches, but none of those games have yet to sell out. Gareth Wheeler is the host of One Soccer. He thinks FIFA has just priced their tickets too high.
6: I think people generally have wanted to be involved, but when you see prices, you know, over $1,000 and more, with very little reference points to some of the teams that are playing, I think they maybe overestimated the appetite in order to have that World Cup experience.
2: FIFA has projected the GTA would experience a $940 million economic output from being a host city. CBC reached out to FIFA, who also sets ticket prices, but did not hear back before deadline. Well, taking a look at the weather for today, in Toronto, it'll be sunny, becoming a mix of sun and cloud this afternoon. Some strong winds are expected this morning. The high today is 26.
7: Good morning. I'm Saroja Coelho. Thanks for joining us here on CBC Radio 1. Coming up next from the BBC, this is The Interview.
8: Hello, I'm the BBC presenter James Copnell, and this is The Interview from the BBC World Service. The best conversations coming out of the BBC. 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
8: For this episode, I speak to Aisha Musa, one of the civilian figures who helped lead Sudan after the overthrow of Omar al-Bashir in 2019. After popular protests led to his fall, Sudan's presidency was replaced by a sovereign council made up of military and civilian representatives. Aisha Musa was one of only 2 women appointed to the body, an unprecedented position of influence for a woman in Sudan. But hopes of democratic change collapsed, first with a coup, and then in April 2023, when a vicious power struggle between Sudan's army and the paramilitary Rapid Support Forces plunged the country into civil war. The conflict has led to famine, accusations of genocide, and the deaths of more than 150,000 people. Aisha Musa once worked alongside the generals now leading that war.
14: I feel numb. Actually, it feels unreal to me, having been in Sudan all my life. It looks like a nightmare because although Sudan during the last 3 decades has not been in its best, yeah, we have been through quite a lot of difficulties and insecurities, but I've never imagined that it will turn into a war field.

healed, kind of, even a year, but it went on and it kept escalating. Now, it has been moving during these 3 years, but when it started as a war for us in Khartoum, we saw that it is definitely going to stop. It is not going to go that far. But it didn't stop. It went on and on. And we were faced with the fact that even our home

0: people started exhorting. And even at that stage, I was still feeling not safe, but I felt that at my age, where would I go? And I didn't have any alternative but that home, that house that I had spent all my life trying to build after I lost my husband. And to leave it was something I've never thought about. But I had to. And it's a long story how we left the house. At first, I started housing people and trying to convince them and collecting water for those who needed it and bringing things for people. And then I used up all that I have. And I still feel, far as I am, I feel so insecure. I left behind a library that as a family, we spent all our life trying to build it. And I built the best I could to house the about 7,000 books that we collected. And now one of my sons went back to have a look since we left. He went only last month. And he said he found a good number, but it was all piled and the shelves broken and it was all piled. Apparently they were looking for something. I don't know what for. The house is looted. Everything has been taken away. He said you wouldn't even find a spoon for your best cup of tea if you can manage to have a cup of tea.
1: Does it feel then?
0: I feel devastated. I feel, this feeling of loss. I do not feel the loss of material things, but the loss of my life and all my papers, everything, our pictures, everything. And most of the things that belonged to my father were in that house. My mother gave them to me before she died.
1: And that story of loss of your possessions, of your home, is one replicated for millions of Sudanese, is it not? Almost everybody's been affected by this war.
0: Yes, everybody. Everybody. And this is actually, this is the condolence that made it survive. And no matter how much you lost, there's someone who has lost more, and maybe you will have the means to build some sort of life after that. But some people do not have means to, they do not have places to go back to. Some houses are totally ruined. Our house is not destroyed. And the walls are there. The rooms are there. Mm. But everything, kitchen, bathrooms, everything is taken. Even the trees, they cut the trees. You have lemon trees and palm trees and everything. They are all cut from I don't know why. Why this happened? This makes you think, why did this war take place? Is it really a fight between two people?
1: Well,
0: two groups?
1: Look, I wanted to ask you about that because you were on the Sovereign Council, the body that replaced President Omar al-Bashir as a civilian. You had to deal with those two men, the generals you were talking about, Abdel Fattah al-Burhan from the Sudanese Armed Forces and Mohamed Hamdan Dagalo, known as Hemeti, from the RSF, the Rapid Support Forces. Did you suspect at the time that they might take your country to the devastating war we see now?
0: Never. I did suspect that something is going to happen, but it never reached this. I did not see this. I don't know even what to call it. And I did not see that in them. I did not see that they could be that blasphemous, that they could damage their country to this extent. So this is why I'm saying whether it is a war between two men or two groups, even that they represent, or something deeper than that and more than that. I knew them as colleagues sitting around the table. We laughed with each other. We ate together. We traveled on the same planes. We attended the same meetings. We discussed and we shouted at each other. And they were very respectful to me. They respected me as one of the eldest people in the group and the second. We were two women, the first two women in such a post in Sudan. And I felt highly respected. I felt like I was actually the chairman of that. And Burhan does say sometimes, if Asha doesn't speak, the meeting is not finished. She has to say something. I was never afraid of them as a threat to life, to the lives of people.
1: What I was wondering then is, you talk of

0: is it just these two generals, the forces they represent, or something broader? By that, do you mean, is it something within Sudanese society, or are you making a reference to external countries, other countries, foreign countries, supporting both sides?
1: I think that the Sudanese community environment is a source of encouraging this kind of thing to happen. But the real thing is that, as I said in my resignation note, that there is something, some strong hand behind the whole thing that's happening. When I said that, I did not go as far as other countries. I was just thinking of al-Bashir and the Muslim brothers whom were suspected by everybody that they were behind everything and this thing, all the rulers of the past who were trying to come back through these two. But then the thing, when it has gone so far and so deep, and it has used equipment and facilities and money and things that I know as a member of the government at one time that we don't have it in Sudan, that there is some strong hand behind them from other countries. And now, of course, it is obvious that someone is igniting this war by supplying both parties with weapons that we did not have any means of having them at that time before this war. And things are renewing, new things are coming, and up-to-date things, equipment of war, things that I don't even know their names, are coming to the scene.
0: And that massively complicates the search for a solution for peace, does it not? Because you don't just have to deal with Sudanese armed groups, you have to deal with foreign backers as well.
1: Exactly. This is why I was one of the people who thought that we should never turn away a helping hand. If any country suggests that they want to help or they want to interfere or something, we listen to them and we go to them. I mean, but then now it is obvious that it is a war that is meant to break us to pieces, and that the only solution will be that we use our own hands and our own authorities, if we have any left, and our own abilities and what we have known already to fight back and to stop this war and to govern this country. I think that it is something that has got to be done by the same hands, if they are the same hands that killed, actually. These hands have killed. Someone used them, our hands, Sudanese people. I mean, the people who attacked me in my house are young Sudanese men whom I would call my son. I would say, this is my son. They broke into my house and I was sitting right there in front of them. I could have opened the door if they knocked. Before I could walk, take my stick and walk to the door, they broke into the house. And when I said why, they said, we thought that maybe there are soldiers here because we have been attacked by them and we are looking for anyone in the military forces. Because before them, another group also came to the house, and they hit their way, broke into the house. I was also sitting. I always, after saying the Fajr prayer, I sit outside. I have a small bed and I sit outside next to the doorway to the street. It was a small street. It is a small street outside the house. So they knocked, and before I could get up, they also used the butt of their guns and they opened the door and walked in. They said they just want a drink of water and their shoes need change. They want some shoes. My son came downstairs and I asked him. He was furious. I said, no, bring them some shoes if you have. He brought them a pair of shoes. So one of them actually sat next to me and he was speaking to me, and I was trying to convince him, like, like, I'm speaking to you now. Why are you doing this? Why don't you take... speak to us and say what you want, really. Why do you break into other people's houses and why do you do this and that?
0: Is there any way that the civilians, the young protesters, the voices of experience like you will be able to convince the military men to lay down their weapons, to

0: take Sudan back to a more peaceful future?
1: These young men that I have seen a sample of them 3 times in my own house and spoke to them are just tools. They are machines. They are used. They are filled up with something and they are new.
0: You're listening to the interview from the BBC World Service with me, James Copnell. I've interviewed Aisha Moussa before, including in the Sudanese capital Khartoum when she was a member of the Sovereign Council. As always, her humanity shone through. She asked after my mother, who'd been unwell, and shared stories of her family, which has been forced into exile in several parts of the world. Aisha herself is in Riyadh. I was struck by how profoundly she has been affected by the war in Sudan, both personally and because of how it has weighed so heavily on her fellow citizens. Okay, let's return to my conversation with Aisha Moussa. And Aisha, you are living in exile now. I wonder your thoughts on the way people around the world are reacting to this wave of Sudanese people who have been forced from their homes. I know you wanted to talk, for example, about young Sudanese students in the UK and the difficulties they are having in getting visas.
1: Over the years, they have these strong ties with the British government. We call it Great Britain all the time. And regardless of what we think of the ties, the old ties with Britain, we respect this country and we respect the fact that all our elites and people who had the first high education went to Britain and they come back as people who really done quite a lot to the country. So you can imagine what kind of shock we all had when we read about the Home Secretary, UK Home Secretary Shabana Mahmood. Was very hard on us. It was really hard on us to hear that this announcement about the emergency break on study visas for students from Sudan and other 4 countries, I think, another 4 countries. And at the time, she was afraid. She says that all these are, in fact, all they will turn into asylum seekers. Even if they will turn into asylum seekers, at the time when Sudan is passing through this war, which has been described as the most vicious war and humanitarian status that the Sudan has gone through, not the Sudan, that the whole world has faced recently. Yani, isn't it the wrong time to announce such a thing? This is not what we would expect from Great Britain.
0: Aisha, we started this conversation talking about the devastation of 3 years of conflict. Do you see a way in which it comes to an end soon? Do you think that peace is possible in the short term?
1: Actually, a lot of things has got to be done if it is to stop. I mean, people speak about stopping the war. As I said, nobody from outside, I mean, there are these negotiations that the group of 4 and of 5 and all that never include women, let alone any other groups that, you know, or youth. Okay, they do not even have the young people who are the source of this revolution that has resulted in this catastrophe. So how are you going to negotiate what to do to someone without asking them what they think? I mean, women have never been invited to such negotiations. And the women groups also are totally neglected and left out of all these invitations to them. We have got a whole roadmap of what we should do. And it kind of culminates into, number one, the war has got to stop somehow. Of course, if it doesn't stop, then we have to have a long-term ceasefire. And civilians have got to get together in one round table that includes everything. We have a list of all the people that should be invited, not people in names, but in geographical places and who represent, as I was saying, professionals and ordinary people, the stakeholders, the real stakeholders, is the young people, the women.

0: the disabled, everybody in the country. Why? Because we want these people to be the first start of forming something like the People's Council or a parliament, a counter parliament, a parliament. This parliament's work should be, should have two jobs. Job number one is to eliminate the army, the armed forces from the civil forces. The army should go to where they belong and they should do the jobs that they are created to do. And the civilians should take care of themselves and should start preparing for public elections and representation of all kinds of people that are there. Because now this is what is it is all about, is that everyone is saying that only those are working, but we are not invited, we are not included. So we want to include everybody in this fight for stopping the war, that if we want this war to stop and this country to be rebuilt, we have to go back. Government and the international community should help all the Sudanese who are now treated so unkindly by some of the friendly and the neighboring governments that they have gone to. People who are in camps outside are finding life, a tormented kind of life. They cannot live there. They are all destined to become sick and die eventually. Starvation and no medical help. And no, of course, we did not even speak about education now. Education now is a luxury. And so the international community can help in these aspects. Bettering the help, humanitarian help, and helping Sudanese in their refugee camps and in their places which are less than dignified places to live in, to live a dignified life until they come back home, and they can help in the reconstruction of infrastructure in the country, and they can help with educational program, temporary educational program for the 19,000 child who are out of schools for 3 or now 4 years. 33 million needed humanitarian aid, and 7.3 million are women of reproductive age who are now just roaming around in these camps and trying to help in temporary kitchens and things like that, and with no jobs or anything to do. And 12 million are at the risk of gender-based violence. And when we say gender-based violence, we mean rape and sexual assaults and all these terrible things that are happening to the women all around the world. 1.1 million are pregnant women. And all of these are exposed to sexual violence, rape, kidnapping, child marriages, severe shortage of hygiene products, and millions are still displaced from their homes.
1: Thank you for listening to the interview. You'll find more in-depth conversations on the interview wherever you get your BBC podcasts, including episodes with Google CEO Sundar Pichai and Antonio Guterres, Secretary General of the United Nations, plus many others. Until the next time, bye for now.
2: From the BBC, that was The Interview. I'm Saroja Coelho. CBC News is next.
3: This is CBC Windsor News. Good morning, I'm Tom Addison. At 5:57, we have clear skies. It's 9 degrees in Windsor. The president of the union local representing workers at the Stellantis Windsor Assembly Plant says upcoming bargaining for the workers' next contract will make past negotiations look easy. James Stewart is president of Unifor Local 444. He made those comments yesterday as Stellantis invited media to the plant for a celebration of the newly refreshed Chrysler Pacifica. Stewart says things are currently worse than they

0: were around 2008, but he says cuts to wages and benefits won't fix the problems facing the auto industry. He says the union has no intention of moving backwards.
1: There's going to be a lot of discussion, not only about pattern, but how we can fully maximize our facilities under the climate we're dealing with in terms of trade with the United States.
0: Stewart says he does feel optimistic after listening to Stellantis leadership talk about the company's commitment to Canada. Windsor Stadium has a new owner. CBC News has learned who bought the historic sports field from the public school board. CBC Windsor's Dulcin Chen brings us that story.
2: Windsor Stadium hosted football games for generations, but its new owners are into a different athletic activity, racket sports. CBC has learned that the 4.5-acre property has been purchased by an entity called Windsor Racket Sports Center Incorporated. The sale was finalized May 1st at a price of nearly $2.6 million. One of the people in the ownership group is Anis Khan, who organized the 2023 Windsor Cup squash tournament at the Devonshire Mall. Khan was not available for an interview, and the plan for the site has not been publicly disclosed. The city of Windsor was interested in buying Windsor Stadium from the school board, but the municipality's bid was rejected. Ward 3 councillor Ronaldo Agostino says he doesn't know anything about the successful purchaser.
3: I'm disappointed, but I'm over it. There's nothing we can do about that now. The past is the past, and I'm looking forward to working together with the new ownership of that property to move forward, to do something innovative and cool, and clearly looks like they're into racket sports.
2: The Windsor Stadium property does not include the Jackson Park Bandshell. Dulcin Chen, CBC News, Windsor.
0: In the weather, sunny skies today and a high of 28 degrees. Clear overnight, a low of 9. Sunny again tomorrow and a high of 21 degrees.
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8: Good morning, I'm John Northcott. A dangerous security crisis is unfolding on Europe's eastern flank this morning. For the first time since the war began, an active Russian attack drone has flown deep into NATO territory and slammed into a civilian apartment building. The overnight blast injured at least two people in the Romanian border city of Galați, forcing NATO and European allies to loudly condemn what they're calling a reckless escalation by Moscow. The CBC's Anna Cunningham has the details.
9: Slabs of concrete and shattered glass from broken windows, debris from a drone strike, familiar in Ukraine, but this is Romania. In the early hours of this morning, a Russian drone crashed into this apartment block in the city of Galați, 18 kilometers from the Ukrainian border. U.S. citizen Stephen Evelyn has lived in the city for 2 years.
10: Well, I think it's another provocation by the Russians. NATO needs to do something about this.
9: The Romanian Ministry of Defense says fragments of Russian drones have fallen 47 times on Romanian territory over the past 4 years. One local Romanian man questions why it was allowed to strike when he says so many planes are guarding our country. At an early morning press conference, Romania's Ministry of Defense said there was no real opportunity to shoot it down. Romania is a NATO member country. President Nicolae Dan has spoken with the NATO Secretary General Mark Rutte. Rutte says Russia's reckless behavior is a threat to us all. Condemnation across European nations is widespread. President of the European Commission Ursula von der Leyen says Russia's war of aggression has crossed yet another line. Both Romania and France have summoned the Russian ambassadors. Ukraine's foreign minister Andrei Sybiha says this again proves Russian aggression poses a real threat to the Black Sea region and all of Europe. Romania is holding a meeting of its country's Supreme Defence Council this morning. Anna Cunningham, CBC News, London.
8: U.S. officials are signaling that a major deal with Iran is close, but so far no green light from the White House, and Iran's semi-official Tasnim News Agency reports a deal has been neither finalized nor confirmed. The CBC's Willie Lowry's in Jerusalem. So, Willie, what's the latest on the talk of a possible deal?
11: John, it appears that a deal is...

0: Good morning. The band is back together this morning. I'm Amy Dodger, host of Windsor Morning. It is Friday, May 29th. A war that feels new, words that are centuries old. As bombs fall in Iran, students in Windsor are turning to Persian poetry for strength and resilience.
1: The heroes in Ferdowsi's epic poems always stood up to oppressive tyrants.
0: We will start there, plus a breakout year for Canadian film and television, including unforgettable moments like this in Heated Rivalry.
2: I want you so bad. So bad. I want you more than I've wanted anything in a long time.
0: What makes this year's Canadian Screen Awards feel bigger than trophies? That's this half hour. And then more women are choosing life on the farm.
3: Have you ever seen a combine harvesting corn? If you haven't, it's your lucky day.
0: But breaking into agriculture can still mean fighting old attitudes and outright discrimination. That's this hour. First, Tom Addison's here with our local news headlines. Good morning, Tom.
4: Good morning, Amy. Windsor Stadium has a new owner. CBC News has now learned who bought the sports field from the public school board. And the president of Stellantis Canada says the recent launch of the refreshed Chrysler Pacifica and that earlier launch of the new Dodge Charger are investments for the long term in the Windsor Assembly Plant. In the weather forecast, sunny skies today, a high temperature of 28 degrees. We have sunny skies right throughout our region right now. It's currently 9 degrees in Windsor.
0: Iranians across the country are taking inspiration from the poetry of one of their own country's greats. CBC Windsor's Mike Hargraves met with two students at the University of Windsor to learn more about Ferdowsi and how his poetry is keeping them inspired as conflict in Iran continues.
5: When I just saw the request or the flyers for the action, I decided to share it with some students here, and then we decided to have something, as well as we have a great poet named Ferdowsi. So we kind of merge all together to introduce who's Ferdowsi, what he did, and all

0: So what's happening in Iran, and also what is the main culture, what is the history behind the lion sign and the sun sign, which we are talking about, and mostly people see it in the middle of the movement flag, but we want to talk more about how lion have been used in architecture, how the sun is related to that and stuff like this. Just a bit of more information about culture and history of Persia and Iran.
1: Tell me more about this poet.
2: Ferdowsi was a great poet in Persia. He wrote more than thousands of poets, and actually he sacrificed 30 years of his life to write the Shahnameh, to save the Persian language and identity from being erased by conquerors. So students today are speaking out to preserve the voice and future of Iran. The importance of not remaining silent and fighting against cruelty. We can tell the listeners that the heroes in Ferdowsi's epic poems always stood up to oppressive tyrants. And today the students and the people of Iran are embodying the exact same courage to push back against the current dictatorship.
3: چو ایران نباشد تن من مباد بدین بوم و بر زنده یک تن مباد دریغ است ایران که ویران شود کنام پلنگان و شیران شود. It means that if there is no Iran, may my body not remain. May no one leave open this land and soil. It is a sorrow if Iran should fall to ruin and become the lair of leopards and lions.
1: So with the war in Iran going on right now, how important do you feel it is to point out and highlight the culture that exists there?
0: Talking about different cultures, not just Iran, but different cultures around the world is so important. So we can acknowledge something was existed years ago and how things have changed or how things are stay the way that it was. So when war is happening around the world, some civilization or like countries or culture, they might destroy or like remove forever. So it's important to know what was there before. And so we can maybe, I don't know, like keep them safe, talk about what's happening beside the war as well. Because one of the points of tonight, we want to acknowledge that while war is happening and everybody's attention is on the war, we still have a lot of political prisoners inside Iran who have been sentenced to execution.
1: And we're also just coming out of a months-long blackout. How is that impacting things for you right now?
0: It's hard to say how it impacted us. We're hearing news from inside Iran that they are opening the connection. Yet still when I'm talking to people, there are still only those are connecting who have access to VPN or like prioritizing network. So it is still same, although we're getting news that they are opening the connection. So we're waiting to see, but I know, like, I mean, I've been there before. So even if they open the so-called internet or connection, it is still a kind of connection that they choose what you see or what you read or what you say.
4: That was Elnaz Ekavan, a PhD student in engineering at the University of Windsor. We also heard there from a former student, Sepir Zarin. They were talking with CBC Windsor's Mike Hargraves. Coming up after the 6:30 news, we're going to have the latest on the reports that the U.S. and Iran have reached a framework on a deal to extend the ceasefire by 60 days. Those details still to come here on Windsor Morning. But first, let's turn to our business digest. Here's Megan Reed.
5: Good morning. Canada's big six banks, we're talking BMO, TD, CIBC, RBC, National Bank, and Scotiabank, made a ton of money in the second quarter, beating analysts' expectations, with all but the CIBC raising dividends. Said bank stocks are up 16% on the year, doubling what we're seeing from the S&P/TSX's 8% climb. This in a year where they're all dealing with geopolitical uncertainty, like the war in Iran, the mortgage cliff, Trump tariffs, and the looming Kuzma talks. So why did most of the big six sell off in the last session, despite raking it in? Barry Schwartz is the president and chief investment officer at Baskin Wealth Management.
6: This is probably just a pause that refreshes. The question that everybody has now, of course, is A, are we at peak earnings for banks? Is this the

0: people are doing a lot more than whispering Drake's name. The Toronto rapper is breaking Billboard records left and right with the release of his three latest albums, Iceman, Habibti, and Maid of Honor. Drizzy surpassed Justin Bieber and Taylor Swift for the most ever number one hits on the Canadian Hot 100 with his song about a woman named Janice who talks too much, while beating both Swift and Celine Dion for the most number ones ever on the Canadian album charts with the release of Iceman. And if this isn't enough, it all happened in the same week Drizzy broke Michael Jackson's record for the most number ones in the U.S. For CBC Radio, I'm Megan Reed.
1: Thank you, Megan. Well, still to come here on Windsor Morning this half hour. It's been a stellar year in Canadian TV and film. We're going to get a bit of a primer coming up to the Canadian Screen Awards, which happen on Sunday. Good morning, Mike. I missed you.
2: I missed you as well, Amy.
1: It's so great to be back. You're watching the traffic, are you?
2: I am. Good. And happy Friday, everyone. I see no significant traffic issues or delays at the borders to pass along just yet. I will keep an eye out and update later on in the show. I do have some sports scores here to pass along. In baseball, yesterday, the Blue Jays on the road taking on the Orioles in Baltimore, and the Jays were the better bird, beating the Orioles by a final score of 2-1. And the Tigers were in action yesterday as well for their rubber match against the LA Angels. The Tigers ended up getting smoked by the Angels by a final score of 7-1. The Detroit Tigers have not won a series since early May. Taking a look at gas prices, gas now selling for an average of $1.70 per liter at local gas stations. And time now for some music. Veteran Nova Scotia folk singer Dave Gunning has a show in our area tonight. He will play the Mary Webb Center in Highgate. This is his latest song. It's called World of Make-Believe.

0: World of Make-Believe by Dave Gunning. He'll perform in Highgate tonight, Amy.
1: Thank you so much. The time is 6:24 here on Windsor Morning. Well, this coming Sunday night is the award ceremony to honor the best and the brightest in Canadian TV and cinema. The Canadian Screen Awards will be broadcast and streamed widely. The host is comedian and actor Andrew Fong. And if you love CBC's North of North, Crave's Heated Rivalry, and films including 40 Acres, Blue Heron, and Nirvana the Band, the show, the movie, then you might want to tune in. For more on what to expect, we're joined by Supander Wretch. Good morning.
2: Hi, good morning, Amy. How are you doing?
1: I'm doing well, thank you. Well, you have your own moment on the screen, which is available here on CBC Gem. Do you want to tell us a little bit about your film?
2: Yeah, so I lead a series called Allegiance on CBC, and Allegiance is about a young rookie police officer in the first season. Sabrina's just graduating from Policing Academy, and as she's graduating, her father, who is a prominent figure in the community and within policing, is arrested under suspicion of treason. And so for the first season, she has to navigate becoming a police officer and also the allegations against her father from her own organization. And so that's where season one starts. And then season two, which is what I'm nominated for at the Canadian Screen Awards this year. Sabrina is now a detective and navigating what's like to police your own community in Surrey.
1: So you sort of gave it away there, but you are nominated for Best Lead Performer. What was your reaction when you found that out?
2: You know, this is a really special year, especially after the success of Heated Rivalry, of other shows that are in the running this year, like St. Pierre, Law and Order. And I was just like, right now, like, Canadian television is stacked. And I honestly, before, I was like, I would be pretty surprised if I got a nomination again, just given the group of people who have been included this year. And so I was pleasantly surprised and very grateful.
1: Not only a nominee, but you're also presenting at the awards. Have you done that before?
2: I have a couple of times, and it's funny because it's not my forte. I'm usually really good at, you know, taking other people's lines and becoming somebody else. Going up, being just Supinder, it's always like a little bit of a breath, and I don't do a lot of theater, so getting up there with the bright lights and all the eyes on you can be a little bit unnerving, but I'm excited.
1: Yeah. Well, how do you think your role in this police drama fits into the landscape of all the shows that we're seeing this year?
2: You know, I think there's something special about Allegiance and about all the shows that are nominated this year. I think, you know, within the last couple of years, we're very much in our elbows up era, and the stories that have been nominated are so uniquely Canadian. I mean, if you look at like North North, if you look at, I'm thinking of like RT's 40 Acres, like the films and the shows that are nominated are so specifically Canadian and dealing with issues that, you know, Canadians deal with, especially like on a show like Allegiance, to give you an example of, I think, why it's been so successful. You know, I remember a couple of years ago, I'm in Toronto, and we had that in-

0: incident where this man in a van, you know, ran over a bunch of women. And it really, what made the news globally was the way that it was handled by the police. And I think it was because there wasn't a gun pulled out, that, you know, he wasn't shot on the spot, which is what would happen in the U.S. There was this instinct for de-escalation and humanity that exists here. And I think that is a through line through all the stories that we tell, that's nuanced and different from the way that Americans tell their stories, which is a bit more universal, which is flattened. I think the specificity of the shows, like Heated Rivalry, like, you know, a romance between two hockey players, or North North, where, you know, she's just navigating who she is and her relationships in a place that we've never seen on television before, in a comedy. I think it's just so special and so unique to who we are and the kind of stories that exist here.
1: Yeah, and the only thing, I guess, many people who are into Canadian television might gripe about this as well, so I feel I'm not alone. Unless I'm seeking it out, I find it very challenging to come across or to celebrate some of these shows. Even I'm thinking of Schitt's Creek. You know, it was on CBC Gem. I had watched it there, but it wasn't something people knew about until it got picked up by Netflix. And it's sort of wondering what you think about the availability of some of these really great shows.
0: Well, you know what? It's interesting because they're out there. They exist and they're accessible. Like Gem, you know, Gem exists. People can log on. It's not, you know, our first go to. Or even when you sign on to Crave, it's like, you know, I feel like when we go on to Crave, one of our first instincts is to watch an American show because they're so readily available. But then I also think that, like, you know, as a music listener, I'm always looking for new music. Right. Always looking for niche artists, people, like, shows that people don't know yet. And I think, and I wish that if, as Canadians, we would have that instinct in terms of, and I think it's happening. I think that, you know, especially with shows like Heated Rivalry that have done so well globally, yes, Schitt's Creek or Working Moms or Kim's Convenience. You know, I can't tell you when I was in Los Angeles how many people, I had a little Kim's Convenience bag, and people were like, oh my God, I love that show. But there is this idea that we need a co-sign from the U.S. Before we will watch our own content. And I think that the idea right now of navigating, what, you know, what does it mean to be Canadian? What are Canadian stories? I'm hoping that it motivates Canadians, especially if you're listening, to go on to some of these streamers and look for Canadian content. Or I know that, like, if I'm flying Air Canada, for example, which I do often, I'm always checking out the Canadian movies, because sometimes you're right, they're hard to find, especially our films. I know our television is readily available, but some of those films, once they're out of theaters, you know, it's hard to find them. And so let's try to make it happen and figure out, like, as a community, what it looks like to support our own content and, you know, get stories made that are easier to find.
1: Great. We're going to have to leave it there. Thanks so much, Supinder, and all the best.
0: Thank you so much, Amy. Take care.
1: Supinder Ratch stars in a police drama, Allegiance. You can find that on CBC. She's nominated for Best Lead Performer in a Drama, and she will be presenting as well at Sunday's awards show. You can find the Canadian Screen Awards airing Sunday starting at 8 o'clock on CBC, CBC Gem, Crave, CTV Global, and Stack TV.
2: This is CBC Windsor News. Good morning, I'm Tom Addison. It's 6:31 in the weather forecast. Sunny skies today and a high temperature of 28 degrees. Right now it is sunny and 9 degrees in Windsor. In the news, Windsor Stadium has a new owner. CBC News has learned who bought the sports field from the public school board. Dawson Chen brings us that story.
3: Windsor Stadium hosted football games for generations, but its new owners are into a different athletic activity, racket sports. CBC has learned that the 4.5-acre property has been purchased by an entity called Windsor Racket Sports Center Incorporated. The sale was finalized May 1st at a price of nearly $2.6 million. One of the people in the ownership group is Anis Khan, who organized the 2023 Windsor Cup squash tournament at the Devonshire Mall. Khan was not available for an interview, and the plan for the site has not been publicly disclosed. The city of Windsor was interested in buying Windsor Stadium from the school board, but the municipality's bid was rejected. Ward 3 councillor Ronaldo Agostino says he doesn't know anything about the successful purchaser.
4: I'm disappointed, but I'm over it. There's nothing we can do about that now. The past is the past, and I'm looking forward to working

0: working together with the new ownership of that property to move forward to do something innovative and cool. And clearly it looks like they're into racket sports.
1: The Windsor Stadium property does not include the Jackson Park Bandshell. Dolson Chen, CBC News, Windsor.
2: The president of Stellantis Canada says the recent launch of the refreshed Chrysler Pacifica and that earlier launch of the new Dodge Charger are investments for the long term in Windsor. Trevor Longley says the company has a lot of faith in Windsor and its employees in the city. Longley was speaking at the Windsor Assembly Plant at a celebration of the updated Pacifica. That was yesterday, just a week after the company announced it would refresh its 12 North American products and build a 11 new ones by the year 2030. Asked if any of those models could be built in its idled Brampton assembly plant, Longley says the company is exploring all options for that plant.
3: I think what you saw at Investor Day is that there's a lot of new models coming for the North American brands, and so that produces opportunities for where we put those models.
2: The CEO of Chrysler told reporters that the company is still in talks over where the new models will be built. The president of the union local representing workers at the Stellantis Windsor Assembly Plant says upcoming bargaining for the workers' next contract will make past negotiations look easy. James Stewart is president of Unifor Local 444. He made those comments as Stellantis invited media to the plant for a celebration of the newly refreshed Chrysler Pacifica yesterday. Stewart says things are currently worse than they were even around the year 2008, but he says cuts to wages and benefits won't fix the problems facing the auto industry, and he says the union has no intention of moving backwards.
4: There's going to be a lot of discussion, not only about pattern, but how we can fully maximize our facilities under the climate we're dealing with in terms of trade with the United States.
2: Stewart says he does feel optimistic after listening to Stellantis leadership speak at that Pacifica event about the company's commitment to Canada. The trial of a city councillor from Penticton, British Columbia, ended with closing arguments yesterday in a Sarnia courtroom. James Miller is facing multiple counts of historical sex crimes while he was a basketball coach in Sarnia 35 years ago. CBC's Dale Boyd reports.
5: A Penticton councillor is going to wait months before a decision from a judge on alleged historical sex crimes. The second of two trials for James Miller wrapped up in Ontario Superior Court. Both relate to allegations of sexual misconduct dating back to Miller's time as a youth basketball coach in Sarnia in the late 80s and early 90s. Both Crown and Defense delivered their closing arguments. Defense pointed to inconsistencies in the testimony from two men who were young boys at the time. Earlier in the trial, they alleged incidents of sexual touching and kissing with Miller at sleepovers and one-on-one trips to professional sports games. Crown argued that Miller took an obsessive interest in the youth basketball team, using it to get close to the families of the young boys. Miller took the stand earlier in the trial, denying all of the allegations. He is currently on mandatory leave with pay with the city of Penticton. The judge will provide his decision in September. Dale Boyd, CBC News.
2: India and Canada are trying to reach a free trade agreement before the end of the year. The goal is to triple trade to $70 billion by the year 2030. This is both countries are trying to diversify and reduce reliance on the United States. David Barrich says he's already working on that. He's president at G. Barrich Import and Export Incorporated. They manufacture coatings that go on car doors, sunroofs, and window seals. He says Canada needs India's growing market.
6: The Indian market is huge. They are dramatically increasing their automotive production. They're very ambitious, and it's a growth market for us for sure. It's a market that's growing, and absolutely, we want to be there. We need to be there.
2: Barrich says they are the perfect example of why Canada should diversify its trade partners. In our weather forecast, sunny skies today, a high temperature of 28 degrees. Clear skies overnight tonight, a low of 9 degrees. Then a bit of a broken record here. Saturday, sunny and a high of 21. Sunday, sunny and a high of 22. Monday, the first day of June, sunny and a high of 22 degrees. Right now it is sunny right throughout the region. 9 degrees in Windsor, 6 in Chatham, 5 degrees currently in Sarnia.
7: Thank you so much, Tom. Well, coming up on the show, we're going to be talking about distracted driving and texting and picking up phone calls. And I was thinking back to when that was a common practice before we had these laws in place, and now how stark it is when I see somebody on their phone.
2: Mm-hmm, yes.
7: Isn't it strange?
2: It is strange. And yeah, I

0: to bite my tongue and resist the urge to say, hey, put that down.
1: It is very strange. I mean, even if you just go across to the States, you do see a lot more people on their phones. But here, it just catches me off guard. And I think, oh, how quick I am to judge you. And it hasn't been that long. It's only been a few years. But texting, that's a hard one when you get to the lights, not to pick up your phone.
0: Yeah, I guess I'm of a certain age now where I don't care anymore. Where, you know, somebody

0: understand, I can't use my phone anymore, but can I eat a cheeseburger still? Is that okay? Can I eat while I was driving? And I was told at the time that yes, a cheeseburger was fine. Your cell phone, definitely not.
1: Okay. Have you tried it? Have you eaten a cheeseburger?
0: I haven't eaten a cheeseburger in years. It's definitely not while driving.
1: Yeah, I'm curious also how many people are charged with distracted driving and what that looks like. Would it be something like a cheeseburger or would it be something like a phone? I imagine, I don't know, we can ask when our guests are here later because they are two people in uniform. But maybe it's only if something comes out of the distracted driving, like an accident, like a speeding ticket, where that would matter.
0: Well, I have seen where they do enforcement. I'm not sure if they do it in this city, the city of Windsor, but other places where they have police officers on a bus or standing at a corner and just basically casually observing people and then reporting that to other officers who are in marked cars and in uniforms who are then, yeah, issuing a ticket.
1: Yeah. Mike, what's been your experience?
2: I have never eaten a cheeseburger while driving, but I have tried to eat a bowl of soup. And I do not recommend that. I only did it once and it did not go well.
0: Was that on a dare or a bet?
2: You know, you're always in a rush in the news business, you know, especially
1: not
2: when
1: with soup.
0: Yeah, like, you know.
2: I got a little too cocky.
0: To say the least.
1: Was it in a thermos?
2: No, it was in a container from a restaurant. Did not go well.
0: Did you try to use the spoon?
2: Mild burns. No, I never use a spoon.
0: Oh, a fork only.
1: Reminds me of people you see have a mug as their coffee cup when they're driving. I never understood that.
0: Like a regular mug you would have in your kitchen cabinet. Yes. Yeah. Yes, I have done that in the past myself. It doesn't stay as warm.
1: Is that your concern? We will have a conversation about cell phone use and distracted driving coming up here on Windsor Morning around 8:12. And that's because Windsor Police, you've probably seen it, they have a video in their social feed where they are trying to convince people to not pick up the phone when they're driving. We will have two officers here in our studio around 8:12. The time now is 6:40. We're going to turn now to an update on the latest in Iran. The war there has hit its three-month mark. And today, potential for a memorandum of understanding between the U.S. and Iran. But the MOU hasn't been signed, and the two sides have been close like this in a deal in the past. So what is different? For more on the story, we've reached Mira Sukharov. She's the political science professor at Carleton University and a Middle East expert. Good morning.
3: Good morning.
1: Okay. What more can you tell us about how close these two sides are to reaching a ceasefire deal?
3: Well, given the amount of detail that's emerged about this potential MOU, Memorandum of Understanding, it seems that they're close, but we still don't know until Trump signs off on it. It would usefully at least extend the ceasefire another 60 days, which will be important.
1: And how much rests on the idea of reopening the Strait of Hormuz?
3: Yeah, well, that's one of the biggest issue, certainly for the U.S., wanting to get the Strait of Hormuz reopened. So the 60-day MOU, if it does come into play, would see the Strait of Hormuz reopened. The U.S. would want it to reopen immediately. They would want to reduce its own blockade. Remember that the U.S. has been blockading ports in and out of Iran, but Iran has been blockading the overall strait. But even if it were to be reopened, they need to demine it. There's Iranian mines all throughout the area. That could take weeks. Iran, for its part, would want it and Oman, the other country that borders the Strait of Hormuz, to be allowed to impose service fees. The U.S. is going to certainly not want that. Iran wants an investment fund to the tune of $300 billion U.S. dollars. And then the question of how to dispose 970 pounds of uranium in Iran. And the question of U.S. sanctions. And Iran has $24 billion of frozen assets in banks abroad. So these are all big issues that will have to be negotiated. And the 60 days would enable them to both extend the ceasefire and have more unimpeded shipping through the strait.
1: Yeah, you can definitely understand from that list you gave just what the complexities really are behind everything that we're watching. And I didn't think we'd be this close to a ceasefire given that we've seen a lot of renewed attacks by both countries this week.
3: Absolutely. And what we've been seeing is that these ceasefires, both there

0: between Israel and Lebanon don't mean that there's no fire between the two sides. And it's kind of unfortunate that if particularly if you're caught in the crossfire, but at least the hostilities are tamped down compared to what they were at their peak.
1: It seems like Iran has the upper hand in these negotiations. Is that an accurate perception?
0: I think at this point it probably is, although Trump certainly wouldn't want to admit that. I mean, Trump is the one controlling the Strait of Hormuz ultimately, and that has been driving oil prices skyward, which is hurting the U.S. economy and everywhere else. And the war is increasingly unpopular in the U.S. The U.S., like Trump, wants a way out here, and the way out is through Tehran.
1: Of all of the things they need to negotiate, what do you think will be the main sticking point?
0: Well, the big issues will be, of course, in the short term, the fate of the Strait, the control over the Strait of Hormuz, and also the fate of, in the medium term and long term, the fate of Iran's nuclear program. Iran claims that it enriches uranium only for civilian purposes. The U.S. does not want it to be doing even that. And then the U.S., for its part, has sanctions that it can offer relief on to Iran. And then the question of these frozen assets. So for Iran, it's the question of being able to enrich uranium to certain levels, as well as its monetary state. And the U.S. wants a full nuclear freeze, no more enriched uranium, and wants unimpeded access through the Strait of Hormuz. So these are going to be the big issues. But you know what's kind of embarrassing for Trump is if this agreement goes ahead, he pretty much won't be much farther ahead than he was before the war. He didn't get what he wanted out of this war, which was a quick end to Iran's nuclear program and an end to the regime. The regime remained intact.
1: Yeah, I wish we had more time because I'm very curious to know, you as a Middle East expert watching this unfold from the very beginning, what your thoughts have been throughout, because I imagine you knew going in this is not going to end in his favor, and now you're seeing how the chips are falling.
0: Absolutely. I mean, the biggest takeaway for me is that Obama in 2015 had reached a nuclear deal with Iran, and this was a deal that Trump proceeded to tear up. So he's redoing what his predecessor did.
1: Yeah. Mira, thank you so much for your time.
0: You're welcome.
1: Mira Sukharov is a political science professor at Carleton University and a Middle East expert. We reached her in Ottawa this morning. Good morning, Mike.
2: Good morning, Amy, and happy Friday. I see no significant traffic issues or delays at the border crossings to pass along, but I'll keep an eye out and update later in the program. I do have some sports scores here to pass along. In baseball yesterday, the Blue Jays on the road taking on the Orioles in Baltimore, and the Jays were the better bird, beating the Orioles by a final score of 2-1. And the Tigers were in action yesterday as well for their rubber match against the LA Angels. The Tigers ended up getting smoked by the Angels by a final score of 7-1. The Tigers have not won a series since early May. Taking a look at gas prices, gas this morning selling for an average of $1.70 per liter at local pumps. And time now for some music. The classic Canadian rock band Triumph has a Detroit area concert this Saturday. Here they are with Somebody's Out There.

0: Somebody's Out There, a hit for Triumph back in 1986, and you can see them at the Michigan Lottery Amphitheater in Sterling Heights on Saturday.
1: Well, we're out there. We're right here on the dial at 97.5 FM. You can listen to us anywhere by tuning into the CBC News app around this time and listening to us live from there. Well, there's a romantic image sort of attached to farming. You think of a tractor cutting through an open field, the glow of a sunset after a long day on the land. From the outside, it can look peaceful, but making a life in agriculture can be relentless. Farmers live at the mercy of weather, markets, and forces they can't control. And for many female farmers, there's another challenge layered on top of that: being taken seriously. Nearly one in three farmers in Canada are now women, and the University of Guelph recently found these women struggle with their mental health more than men, driven in part by a constant need to legitimize their place as a farmer. Jennifer Schooley knows that reality well. She runs an apple and lavender farm in Norfolk County and serves as president of the Norfolk Federation of Agriculture. Good morning.
2: Good morning, Amy. How are you?
1: I'm well, thank you. Well, can you share that moment when someone assumed you weren't the farmer because you were a woman?
2: Well, there's been many instances to draw from, but one that comes to mind certainly is working with a financial institution, and I was on a Zoom call with them, and they said, "Where's the farmer?" I had to raise my hand and say, "Oh, I'm right here." That was one example, yeah.
1: Yeah, how did that make you feel?
2: Well, in that instance, not too very happy, but it happens a fair bit, right? There's that a gender assumption that people have when they're working with women farmers, and come across it fairly often. So most of the time, I have a pretty good sense of humor, because if I let it bother me every time, I would probably explode.
1: Yeah, I totally get that. So what is your story? How did you become a farmer?
2: Well, I worked in the social services, children's mental health field for 20 years. And when COVID hit is when I started to realize that my parents were aging, and that somebody needed to help and step in and take over the farm. Otherwise, the farm would be sold. And it's been in our family for four generations now. So that was when I took my work hat off there and put on my farmer's hat to be able to step in and take that role on full time.
1: That's interesting, because as I was preparing to talk with you this morning, I grew up on a farm as well. And so I'm a farmer's daughter. Multiple generations have looked after that farm. When I grew up, I didn't think farming would be an option for me because I was a girl.
2: Oh, yeah.
1: Did you feel the pressure of sort of that family needing to have the son take over the farm?
2: Well, my brother is younger and he had no interest in it either. And for me, it was more like I saw how hard my father worked for the little amount of money that he got. And it was a thankless job. And I didn't want to be in that. I wanted to be able to make a difference in the world. So I went into a completely different sector, right? So that for me was an eye opener. Like, I don't want to do that. But there's something about the family farm, as you would know, that sort of pulls you back to it.
1: Yeah, there's a sense of home, a sense of familiarity.

0: 30. And are there days where you really have to dig in and remind yourself why you're there?
1: Yeah. Yes, absolutely. And sometimes often several times during the same day. Absolutely. But it gives me an opportunity to be able to take that self-care in that moment and stop and smell the roses. That's a saying for a reason. And I can like stop in the middle of the orchard or stop in the middle of the lavender garden and just take a deep breath and remember why I'm there, you know, make sure my feet are connected to the earth and go, okay, you know, I can do this. We've got this and let's move forward.
0: Well, standing in the middle of a lavender field might be the best place for you doing that. Yeah. Were you surprised then? Probably not, that the University of Guelph found many women farmers are struggling with a similar feelings that you have, that sense of being discounted?
1: Right. I am not surprised at all. It doesn't surprise me one bit. It's not only just the sense of feeling discounted, but it's also that overwhelming feeling of having to juggle all of these things in the air. So you're working on the farm, you're outside, you're balancing the books, you're also still inside, you know, you're the wife and your mother still, you're the doctor taker, the clothes cleaner, the school liaison, the medicine giver, and the peacemaker and problem solver all at once. So those are a lot of balls to be juggling and keeping in the air at once, and nobody wants to be able to drop any balls while they're juggling. So it can be pretty overwhelming.
0: Or apples. I'll be here all morning. Okay, so yeah. So then I'm curious, knowing the stress of going into this, it seems like you were not only the farmer, but you're almost taking on the role of the farmer's wife as well. Are the double duties sort of something that a woman would experience in farming that maybe male counterparts wouldn't understand?
1: I think the double duties are something that women have experienced for generations. My grandmother was out there helping my grandfather trim cauliflower till 11 p.m. and then got up at 5 o'clock in the morning and gave birth to her third daughter. So I feel like women have always been involved on the farm, whether it be inside or outside. And now it's just sort of coming to light and we're getting some credit for it.
0: I always think it's really inspiring when I'm going through my social feed and I find a young woman who is farming in the tractor and sharing what that's like, because I wonder, you know, we aren't that far removed. We're not even a generation really removed from the bulk being men who do farming. Do you sort of pull inspiration from some of the young people you see as well?
1: I pull inspiration from the young people that I see. I pull inspiration from the people my age that I work with. And I pull inspiration from people like my mother, who was one of the first women to be considered an actual co-partner in the corporation that is this farm. So it's in my generation still where women weren't allowed to have their own bank accounts on the farm. So, you know, I see how far we've come. I see how far we can go too. But I'm inspired by the women that are rising up and being able to do this.
0: What's that one thing that you think of when you think of that needs to change in the farming culture? What would be that one starting point?
1: I think certainly the men that are in the ag industry, being able to take that time to reflect and look at their own biases, whether they think they have them or not, and understanding and knowing that the language they use makes an impact, and having those assumptions when they're working with the women beside them, that they need to really sort of keep track of that. And just knowing that gives them the ability to be able to change the way they react.
0: All right. Jennifer, thank you so much. I'm going to be thinking about your lavender field today many times, I think.
1: Thank you.
0: Jennifer Schooley runs Apple Hill Lavender Farm in Norfolk County, also the president of the Norfolk Federation of Agriculture. Tom's here now. Tom, what are you watching in the news?
2: Well, the president of the union local representing workers at the Stellantis Windsor Assembly Plant says the upcoming bargaining for the workers' next contract will make past negotiations look easy. James Stewart is president of Unifor Local 444. He made those comments as Stellantis invited media to the plant yesterday for a celebration of the newly refreshed Chrysler Pacifica. Stewart says things are worse than they were even around the year 2008, but he says cuts to wages and benefits won't fix the problems facing the auto industry. He says the union has no intention of moving backwards.
3: There's going to be a lot of discussion, not only about pattern, but how we can fully maximize our facilities under the climate we're dealing with in terms of trade with the United States.
2: Stewart says he does feel optimistic, though, after listening to Stellantis leadership speak at that Pacifica event about the company's commitment to Canada. In our weather forecast, a fairly easy forecast, sunny skies today, a high of 28 degrees.

0: degrees, clear overnight, a low of 9 degrees. For the weekend, sunny on Saturday, a high of 21, sunny on Sunday, a high of 22, sunny on Monday, a high of 22. Right now it is sunny, 9 degrees in Windsor, 6 in Chatham, 5 degrees currently in Sarnia.
1: Thank you, Tom. Lots of sunny and warm coming. We have lots more coming here on Windsor Morning as well. Still to come, a historic free trade deal with India could be signed this year.
2: It's hard to overstate the market potential of India. It is now the most populous country in the world.
1: Why local manufacturers are watching. We have one business owner waiting and will join us in the studio next. World Report is up and then we will be back. It's great to be back with you. I'm your host, Amy Dodge.

0: Good morning. This is Windsor Morning. It's great to be with you. I'm your host, Amy Dodge, and it is Friday, May 29th. Coming up next, India sent its largest delegation in history to Canada.
1: Given the trust between the prime ministers of India and Canada and the warmth of that relationship, we feel empowered.
0: Could a new free trade agreement with India open opportunities for Windsor's manufacturing companies? Well, a manufacturer in Windsor is here in the studio and will explain why he sees opportunity there. That's next. Plus, how did we get a bridge built, but we can't seem to, well, open it?
2: The bridge is built. The connections are made on both sides of the border. The port of entries are built. Customs officers have been hired.
0: We're going to talk to the person who was the CEO of the project during Trump's first term about what he thinks has changed. But first, Tom Addison's here with our local news headlines. Hi, Tom.
3: Hello, Amy. The president of Stellantis Canada says the recent launch of the refreshed Chrysler Pacifica and the earlier launch of the new Dodge Charger are investments for the long term in Windsor. Trevor Longley says the company has a lot of faith in Windsor and its employees in the city. And a recently disciplined Windsor police officer thought to soon be returning to work will actually continue to be suspended with pay for at least a few more months. We'll have more on that at 7:30. In the weather forecast, sunny skies today and a high temperature of 28 degrees. It is sunny right throughout our region right now, 9 degrees currently in Windsor.

0: A new trade agreement between Ottawa and New Delhi could mean big business for Windsor manufacturers. The Indian Commerce and Industry Minister has returned home, but was in Canada this week with the largest trade and investment delegation to ever visit any country. Both the nations are keen to move away from their reliance on the United States, and a company here in Windsor sees great opportunity in all of this. David Barrich is the president of GBIE, and he's in our studio. Good morning.
1: Good morning.
0: Okay, for people who are unfamiliar with your company, I'd like you to explain where someone would find your products inside their vehicle.
1: You may not notice it, so what you will notice is when they're working. So when you're driving your car and you go over a bump, if our product's not there, there's a good chance that your doors or sunroof might squeak. And our product is what makes that squeak go away.
0: Is that the rubber sealing?
1: Yeah, so our coating goes on the rubber seal. And you can imagine when you go over a bump, the door will move relative to the body of the car. And that generates movement. And that movement can create a squeak.
0: So we come and see you when we go to the mechanic and we

0: See, it's making the sound when I go over a bump. It makes a sound.
1: Yeah, you can try. You can try. I'm not sure how well that'll work at the mechanic, but yes.
0: Okay. How much uncertainty have American tariffs created for your company?
1: So what we're finding is that there's a lot of American companies are holding off working with Canadian companies or in new opportunities with Canadian companies. So they would rather pause and wait on seeing what the free trade agreement will become in the future.
0: How important is it to get this free trade agreement for you and to open the door to a new trade partner?
1: Oh, it's super exciting for us. We have a salesperson in India who is finding so many opportunities, lots of activity going on there. It can really grow our business 25-30% perhaps.
0: When was the moment? Obviously, you have somebody there, so you've seen the investment, you've been there. Was there a certain moment when you realized your company needs to stop being so dependent on the U.S. to trade with and start looking at India?
1: So our company is a niche product. If we only sold in Canada, for example, we would be done our yearly production in a few days, 2-3 days would do all of Canada for our product. So when we added the United States to our portfolio of countries, that increased the business. And you can imagine if we add India, it just adds to the business. So it's a great way to go.
0: What does the massive manufacturing economy look like in India, and how easy would it be for you to make your way in there?
1: So India is aspiring to make cars that compete with Europe. And to do that, they need the best materials. We're a material supplier. Our materials are not made in India. There are no Indian manufacturers of our materials, and our competitors are not in India either as far as manufacturing. So India has to import these materials, and they may as well get them from Canada.
0: What barriers make it difficult for your company to sell into India right now?
1: So one really good barrier that's specific to India is you can imagine countries will have a duty. It's like a tariff, similar to a tariff, on goods coming from outside their country. In India's case, they do it a little bit differently. So when they calculate their duty, and let's use a round number, 10%, they're calculating that duty not only on the cost of the goods, but the cost of the dunnage, which is the crate that it came in, and the cost of the shipping, which when we're air shipping, the air shipping cost is very substantial relative to the cost of the goods. So now our product with that duty rate went up a lot.
0: Okay. Right now, with the tariffs, how much is it costing you?
1: With the American tariffs, there's not a direct cost because we're qualifying for the North American Free Trade Agreement or whatever the new name is now, CUSMA. And so our products are getting in okay that way. It's more just the delay in wanting to work with Canadian companies.
0: Yeah, that phone call that nobody seems to want to entertain on the other side of the border.
1: Ghosting for sure.
0: Okay. Have you lost work?
1: Jobs come and go, so it's hard to say the reason why, but perhaps.
0: If a deal is struck, how will that help protect manufacturing jobs in places like Windsor?
1: It gives us a new market.
0: Yeah.
1: So a new market to take over lost sales in the States or increase our sales total is definitely security for our workers.
0: I guess there's a lot of reasons, but why do you think it's taken so long for us to really embrace the market in India and really take that leap in this way?
1: For me, I think it's pretty easy. I think you're not necessarily talking to equals. So when you talk to Europe, you're talking equals on so many levels. When you talk to the United States, you're talking to equals on so many levels. When you talk about Canadian per capita income, who knows, we use around number 50,000 Canadian dollars. But in India, you're talking 500 to 1,000. So you're not talking equals in that kind of scenario. And that makes it really difficult to work through these kinds of trade deals.
0: Who are your customers? Are they the actual automotive companies?
1: Right. So Windsor people will know that the automotive industry has tiers. The car

0: company OEM is at the top. There's a tier one who sells to the car company, a tier two who sells to the tier one. We're often tier three, sometimes even tier four.
1: So you're trying to find the suppliers.
0: Yeah.
1: That's your market. Okay. How did you get into this in the first place?
0: Oh, there's a fun story. So my father was a consultant to the automotive industry and sat down in a plant manager's office. They took a phone call from a car company. I won't say who. And the phone call went very, very quickly. Hey, you have this problem we've been telling you about for months and months. Why haven't you fixed it? And if you don't fix it very, very soon, you're going to lose your job. And the guy hung up the phone on him. And my father was in the room and said, what's the problem? And the guy said, well, like every other car seal, the car seal squeaks. But this is on a high-end vehicle, and the car company doesn't like that. My father said, you need a coating. And the guy said, where do I buy it? He says, want to work together? We'll figure it out together.
1: Wow, that's a great story.
0: And so not only that, my father was the first one to do it.
1: Okay, so it's a generational business.
0: Absolutely.
1: All right, is there someone in your family who's going to take it over?
0: Waiting to be determined.
1: We just came out of a farmer story, so...
0: No pressure.
1: I know, right? Being the offspring of a generational business has its benefits, but also its pressures. David, thank you so much for coming in this morning. Wish you all the best.
0: Thank you.
1: David Barrich is the president of GBIE. That's a manufacturing company on Plymouth Drive in Windsor.
2: Good morning and happy Friday. I see no significant traffic issues or border delays to pass along at this hour. However, I will keep an eye out and update later on in the show if anything changes. I do have some sports scores here to pass along. In baseball yesterday, the Toronto Blue Jays on the road taking on the Orioles in Baltimore, and the Jays were the better bird, beating the Orioles by a final score of 2-1. And the Tigers, they were in action yesterday for their rubber match against the LA Angels, and the Tigers ended up getting shellacked by the Angels, losing by a score of 7-1. The Tigers have not won a series since early May. Taking a look at gas prices, gas this morning selling for an average of $1.70 per liter at local stations. Time now for some music from Nanaimo, British Columbia to downtown Detroit. Cameron Whitcomb will be here for a show on Saturday. Here's his new single. It's called Kingdom of Fear.

0: Gordie Howe Bridge has been a project that dates back decades here in Windsor. Before it had a name, it had a committee of advocates, and now the bridge is built but remains closed. We are told it will open in the spring, but there are just 3 weeks left until spring is over. Andre Junot is here. Andre is a former board member with the Windsor-Detroit Bridge Authority, and for about a year, starting in 2017, he served as interim CEO for the project. Good morning.
1: Good morning.
0: Okay, take us back to 2017. Remind us what position the bridge was in at that time.
1: At that time, we were still considering the bids from the three private sector consortiums. And we chose one in 2018.
0: Okay. What has it been like for you to watch the bridge project unfold since then?
1: Well, so after I had served as interim CEO, and during that time I was on the board, but I went back as a regular board member after that in the fall of 2018, and I followed the progress quite closely until I left the board in early 23. Watching this was, when I was close to it, was continued to be a spectacular experience, a project, a bridge joining two countries, a huge infrastructure project for Canada and for the U.S. It went well. COVID destabilized us a little bit, but it wasn't... we were able to carry on throughout that time with some delay, but nothing that we couldn't handle. So it was a great experience working with a terrific group of people.
0: Yeah, and I understand at that time, American President Donald Trump in his first term and Canadian Prime Minister Justin Trudeau sent out a joint statement for the bridge. They said the expeditious completion. How important was that statement at the time?
1: Well, we weren't surprised, but we were pleased that they recognized the significance of the project. But it didn't change the pace of the work and the nature of the ongoing relationship with Michigan.
0: Did you see any potential issues with the eventual opening of the bridge at that time?
1: No. Well... When we got closer to completion, we started planning to be ready to open the bridge. And so we thought of various things that could happen on various fronts. An example of that would be that it was important that the border agencies on both sides of the river be ready for the opening, had the necessary financing and staff, and so we made sure that they were up to speed on where we were and how we were progressing, and we asked them to, were they ready, would they be ready. The U.S. budgetary process is a more complicated one than ours, and of course we're not as familiar with it, so we were in touch with supporters of the project on the American side who just in case there might be some issues. So we thought about a range of possibilities.
0: You thought it was a possibility. Is that what you said?
1: Well, we thought about, you know, the various issues we might be facing to make sure the bridge would open when it was time to open.
0: Yeah. And at that time, there wasn't movement to staff the bridge on that side.
1: There was... Yeah, well, yes, the agencies were getting ready to staff the ports of entry, yes.
0: Okay. From your vantage point then, what did you see as the sticking point from keeping the bridge from opening?
1: Well, we didn't... The one question we want to be sure of is, would the... on the American side, would the border agencies be... have the necessary resources? And we were told by people we talked to that that was in hand, and so this, well, you always worried that something could go wrong, but that was being handled.
0: Yeah, does it surprise you then that that's still part of the conversation?

0: conversation?
1: No. I mean, you know, I wasn't in that business to handle the political side of the relationship. That was really up to the minister responsible for the bridge authority on the Canadian side, and typically the governor of Michigan. You know, that it is no secret that the owners of the Ambassador Bridge, let's put it this way, were not thrilled by the arrival of another bridge. So the possibility that there would be continued challenges that's not a surprise. You know?
0: So then where do you look to get answers for how we went from a joint agreement between the two countries being excited about this bridge to Trump saying, I will not allow this bridge to open until the United States is fully compensated for everything we have given them? Where do you look to for answers?
1: So, as you know, when the president made a statement along those lines, Prime Minister Carney replied publicly, and I'm assuming privately, to set the record straight. How well that's working, to be honest, I don't know how well that's working.
0: Yeah. Andre, do you miss working on the bridge so that you could really know what was going on and when it's going to open?
1: Yes and no. Yes, I miss the excitement of that project. I was closely associated with the project in two periods in my career, and so knowing what's going on is always interesting. At the same time, the relationship between Canada and the United States is, shall we say, an interesting one, and it is not one that I was necessarily close. I was not close to the political relationship between Canada and the United States in that period. So I'm like the rest of us on that front.
0: Okay. Andre, thank you so much for your time this morning and for giving us a snapshot of 2017 up until where we are now. I appreciate it.
1: You're welcome. Take care.
0: Andre Juneau is a former board member and interim CEO of the Windsor-Detroit Bridge Authority. 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You're on CBC Radio 1.
2: This is CBC Windsor News. Good morning, I'm Tom Addison. The time is 7:31. In the weather forecast, sunny skies today and a high temperature of 28 degrees. It is sunny right now and 9 degrees in Windsor. In the news, Windsor Stadium has a new owner. CBC News has learned who bought the sports field from the public school board. Dulcin Chen brings us that story.
3: Windsor Stadium hosted football games for generations, but its new owners are into a different athletic activity, racket sports. CBC has learned that the 4.5-acre property has been purchased by an entity called Windsor Racket Sports Center Incorporated. The sale was finalized May 1st at a price of nearly $2.6 million. One of the people in the ownership group is Anis Khan, who organized the 2023 Windsor Cup squash tournament at the Devonshire Mall. Khan was not available for an interview, and the plan for the site has not been publicly disclosed. The City of Windsor was interested in buying Windsor Stadium from the school board, but the municipality's bid was rejected. Ward 3 Councillor Ronaldo Agostino says he doesn't know anything about the successful purchaser.
4: I'm disappointed, but I'm over it. There's nothing we can do about that now. The past is the past, and I'm looking forward to working together with the new ownership of that property to move forward, to do something innovative and cool, and clearly looks like they're into racket sports.
3: The Windsor Stadium property does not include the Jackson Park Bandshell. Dulcin Chen, CBC News, Windsor.
2: The president of Stellantis Canada says the recent launch of the refreshed Chrysler Pacifica and the earlier launch of the new Dodge Charger are investments for the long term in Windsor. Trevor Longley says the company has a lot of faith in Windsor and its employees in the city. Longley was speaking yesterday at the Windsor Assembly Plant at a celebration of the updated Pacifica, just a week after the company announced it would refresh its 12 North American products and build 11 new ones by the year 2030. Asked if any of those models could be built in its idled Brampton assembly plant, Longley says the company is exploring all options for that plant.
5: I think what you saw at Investor Day is that there's a lot of new models coming.

0: for the North American brands, and so that produces opportunities for where we put those models.
1: The CEO of Chrysler told reporters the company is still in talks over where those new models will be built. Meanwhile, the president of the union local representing workers at Stellantis Windsor Assembly Plant says the upcoming bargaining for the workers' next contract will make past negotiations look easy. James Stewart is the president of Unifor Local 444. He made those comments as Stellantis invited the media to the plant for the celebration of the newly refreshed Chrysler Pacifica. And Stewart says things currently are worse than they were in 2008, but he says cuts to wages and benefits won't fix the problems facing the auto industry, and he says the union has no intention of moving backwards.
2: There's going to be a lot of discussion, not only about pattern, but how we can fully maximize our facilities under the climate we're dealing with in terms of trade with the United States.
1: Stewart says he does feel optimistic, though, after listening to Stellantis leadership speak at that Pacifica event about the company's commitment to Canada. A recently disciplined Windsor police officer thought to soon be returning to work will actually continue to be suspended with pay for at least a few more months. CBC Windsor's Jason Vio explains.
3: Windsor Police Constable Joshua Smith just concluded one disciplinary matter where he kept his job even though Windsor Police wanted him fired. Now there's another unrelated criminal trial he's facing, and until that's done, Windsor Police say Smith will be suspended with pay. Earlier this week, a disciplinary tribunal hearing officer issued Smith a demotion of 2 years after pleading guilty to discreditable conduct. It's related to calls he made from a blocked number to a female co-worker in 2023. He admitted to calling her for the sole purpose of moaning, breathing heavily, and masturbating. It seemed as though Smith would be heading back to work soon, with a deputy chief saying they needed to develop a safety plan, but that won't be happening because he was also charged with uttering threats in an unrelated case. That allegation dates back to May of 2025. The trial is scheduled for November, and police say until that's finished, Smith will be suspended with pay. Jason Vio, CBC News, Windsor.
1: The Indian Commerce and Industry Minister has just visited Canada with the largest Indian trade and investment delegation to ever visit any country. The goal was a free trade agreement between Ottawa and New Delhi. Both nations want to boost bilateral trade to $70 billion by the end of the decade. This as they look to move away from reliance on the U.S. Veena Najibullah says it's a pivotal time for the two countries. She's the vice president of the Asia-Pacific Foundation of Canada.
4: India is an important part of Canada's diversification agenda. We're trying to reduce our over-reliance on the U.S., and India is one of the fastest growing major economies. It has a growing middle class. Its economy is really complementary to Canada's in that it has a need for energy, for food, for technology, for investment, all the things that Canada is able to provide.
1: Najibullah says a lot of Canadian businesses from agriculture to services are already working to deepen ties with India. The parade route for the annual LaSalle Strawberry Festival is changing this year. It's being relocated due to construction along Front Road. Two Saturdays from now, it will start at the corner of Judy Recker Crescent and Mike Raymond Drive. It'll head down Diot Drive and onto Laurier Parkway and eventually end near Legacy Oak Trail Public School. The parade starts at 10 a.m. That's on June the 13th. Taking a look at our weather forecast, it's a pretty easy forecast to read, Amy. Sunny skies today, a high of 28 degrees. Clear skies overnight tonight, a low of 9 degrees. Sunny on Saturday, a high of 21 degrees. Sunny on Sunday, a high of 22 degrees. Monday, the first day of June, sunny and a high of 22 degrees. We don't see any change in that forecast until Tuesday. And then it's a mix of sun and cloud and a high of 22. Right now, sunny right throughout the region, 9 degrees in Windsor, 8 in Chatham, 7 in Sarnia.
5: I like sunny, as you know. Well, we have a story in our news with Caesars Windsor becoming an all-ages performance hall. Mm-hmm. When you were underage, was there something you always wanted to watch that you weren't able to go and see?
1: I will not answer that question out of fear of incriminating myself. Yes.
5: Who was it?
1: I'm not telling.
5: Oh, Mike.
6: No, I have seen a lot of concerts, but when I was a kid, I didn't see a concert until I was 18 years old. And that very first one, I didn't have any trouble getting into. It was Metallica over at Pine Knob in Michigan.
1: Yeah. Yeah, I don't think there were a lot of age restrictions

0: on some of the concerts that I went to. A lot of them were at Cobo Hall or Joe Louis in Detroit. And I think it was a bit of a different time, too, because as a 15-year-old, 14-year-old, taking the tunnel bus over there to see a show without my parents knowing, that sort of thing, it was not frowned upon. It was a different era, I believe.
1: Oh, man. Was that still the come home when the lights come on?
0: Yeah, basically, yeah. Somebody would tell you, hey, I heard your mom calling you from four blocks over.
1: Oh, no.
2: My father-in-law.

0: hall to see the Doors.
1: Get out.
0: Yes, right on. It's a great story.
2: He broke on through to the other side.
0: Absolutely. Oh,
3: well played. Can you think of any musical acts that are out now that people would want to see that would be playing at Caesars Windsor? I think more of the comedy sketches would be something that maybe people would be into. Are people still watching Weird Al Yankovic?
0: Oh, yeah.
3: All right. Would your girls know who he is?
0: I'm not sure. That's a really good question. I will have to ask them. And maybe they would. They haven't seen any of his movies and they don't have any of his albums out yet. But maybe they know.
3: Maybe.
2: I would recommend a movie called, I think it's UHF.
0: UHF. Yes. Yeah. It's a classic.
2: Mm-hmm.
3: Jan Arden.
2: Oh, yeah. I would go see Jan Arden.
0: Well, you know the one that
2: kids would watch. I don't know.
0: We went and saw the Walk Off the Earth with my kids, and their kids tour with them. They've got a little band called Numinati Sons, and we went and saw that, and we'll go again. It was a lot of fun, the four of us.
3: Amazing. Well, we're going to have that conversation coming up this half hour here on Windsor Morning. If you want to weigh in on anything you hear, text us at 519-984-2051. Well, now to the movies, or rather streaming this week, to a title now in the top 10 TV shows on Apple TV, Maximum Pleasure Guaranteed. And the lead actress, Tatiana Maslany, is from Regina. It's a show about a newly divorced mother who pays an OnlyFans cam boy to vent about her life, but then she sees him attacked during one of their sessions. Film critic and editor at Exclaim magazine, Rachel Ho, is here to talk about the series and the increased use of online sex work in films and television in the last year. Good morning, Rachel.
4: Good morning, Amy.
3: Okay, a little bit different for us this week. You wanted to talk about this trend you've noticed in movies and shows where online sex work has become a focus. Why is that?
4: Something about film and television that I have always been intrigued with is how they form part of the historical record. So whenever I notice there's a constant through, you know, a number of films or TV shows, whether it is a particular theme or style even, or in this case, subject matter, I do wonder, like, is it a coincidence or is it reflecting something, you know, greater, something going on in the world at that time? So like you said, in this last year or so, I have noticed there are more and more shows and films that are depicting online sex work very specifically. So whether it's camboys, OnlyFans, or something similar to that, it just got me thinking, why is that?
3: Okay. Well, we will continue that. And you can answer that in a few minutes. But first, let's turn to this Apple series, Maximum Pleasure Guaranteed. What is it about?
4: This is an absolutely fantastic show. Like you said, stars Tatiana Maslany. She is playing Paula. Paula is the newly divorced mom. And, you know, she does turn towards camboys because she is looking for companionship and looking for intimacy.
5: Look, I'm barely treading water.
6: You're saying treading water like is a bad thing.
7: You're doing great.
8: Thank you for listening.
7: Of course. I hate to do this, but we've only got like 6 minutes left.
8: Can we make 6 minutes work?
4: So that man's voice you heard, he is the camboy of kind of Paula's choice. Like she goes back to him multiple times and forms what she thinks is a bond. And as you mentioned, she sees him getting attacked one day. Is he a scam artist? Yes, he is. And he ends up throwing Paula's world into this, you know, massive chaotic landscape. And on top of, you know, the custody battle that she's already dealing with. I really enjoyed this show. I think it has a great balance between, you know, comedy and thriller. And of course, Tatiana is fantastic in it, but she always is.
3: Yeah, it was titled Thriller, so I was always a bit hesitant to click on it, but I was watching and just pulled me in right
4: it's
3: within
4: so
3: those
4: good.
3: First 5 minutes. Okay, and what did you make of the show's depiction of sex workers?
4: Without giving too much away, I mean, the show really presses upon what the value of camboys are, or some like OnlyFans for somebody like Paula. So Paula's, you know, she's run ragged at her job. Like we said, she's in the midst of a divorce, a really nasty custody battle as well. She doesn't have a lot of time to date, you know, and on top of that, she's in a particularly emotionally fragile time in her life. So being able to schedule in intimacy and have that at an arm's length, it really works for somebody like Paula. And I shouldn't say it just works. It's like necessary for somebody like Paula. What I found even more fascinating about that, though, is in the show, increasingly, you see how the world is punishing Paula for this choice, for the decision to turn to sex work instead of meeting a partner in the more traditional sense. It does creep up on you as you get on with the series, and it does come to a head later on down the line. It's a really fascinating discussion just about how the world judges women, but

0: very specifically a woman's desire for sex.
1: How else have you seen online sex work explored in the movies or maybe TV?
0: Coming-of-age films have increasingly gotten more and more involved in online sex work, and it feels like a bit of a natural partnership as well, like in terms of looking at identity and those things. Blue Film is a very interesting example of this. So that is a movie that is out in the U.S. right now. It is coming to Canada later this year. It's about a young guy named Aaron. Now, Aaron works as a cam boy, so we get kind of the alternate perspective to Maximum Pleasure Guaranteed. And an anonymous person on the site contacts Aaron, says, I want a one-on-one in-person meeting. I will pay you $50,000. So Aaron, of course, agrees. It's $50,000. Now, as it would turn out, though, this person was Aaron's old school teacher, and he served time in the past for child sexual abuse, and he admits to Aaron he had sexual desires for Aaron when Aaron was a child in his classroom. So the movie, it focused exclusively on the two of them just discussing their lives, why they are the way that they are. It is a very deeply unsettling film, to say the very least about that. Now, at one point, the teacher, he shows a great deal of judgment, which is, I find, very ironic, towards Aaron for being a cam boy. Aaron's response to that, it really struck a chord with me. And we can have a listen in this short clip here of his response.
2: My sex means something to me. It's not worthless. It's how I am.
0: So there's a quick few seconds there, but it really embodies an important aspect of this film. Like, we're not looking at online sex work as a way for someone to discover their identity. Aaron knows who he is, and working as a cam boy has validated what he has always known about himself. So you get the feeling in this movie that a lot of people have been trying to explain to him his queerness, like explaining it to him, giving him a lot of reasons why he, quote unquote, turned out the way that he did. So working as a cam boy, though, it has allowed Aaron to be his true self. It's allowed him to build a community around who he actually is. There's obviously a lot more going on in this movie than just that, but the way that it ties in Aaron's sex work with the greater themes of the film, I thought it was very thought-provoking.
1: Okay, so what's your conclusion to all of this as to why we're seeing more of this in the media?
0: I've only given a couple examples here, but there are plenty more to go around. And you got Margot's Got Money Troubles. That's another Apple TV series that I also highly recommend. Bunny Lover is a film that came out recently in the U.S. The Oscar winner, Anora, from a few years ago, of course. Even the latest season of Euphoria had an OnlyFans storyline in it. I think what we're seeing is an openness from North American audiences to look at sex work in a very different way, in a way that goes beyond just the judgment and the trauma that we had typically seen it in our media, at least. Now, at the beginning, I said, you know, does this trend, does it mark a reflection of the world, or is it just a coincidence? And in this case, I think it is definitely reflective. Like, these shows, these movies, they're considering the economy. They are considering how much more sex positive the younger generation are. Even technology, you know, we're seeing the way that tech has democratized sex work. It has brought it from being an underground industry into the mainstream, for better and for worse. I mean, there have been projects that have explored both sides of it. As movies and TV shows have diversified, right? We've seen that a lot, diversified around race, religion, sexual preference. We are finally seeing a more open conversation to what is effectively the world's oldest profession. So I think it's about time that that happened.
1: Rachel, thank you so much.
0: No problem at all, Amy. Take care.
1: Our Screen Time columnist, Rachel Ho, a film critic and editor at Exclaim. Have you watched this show? Like I mentioned, I knew we were talking about it today, so I logged on. I watched the first maybe 10 minutes, and then it got maybe a little bit more scary, and I thought I would put it aside for now. But now that I've heard from Rachel, I might pick it up and watch it again. Mike, what are you watching?
3: I am watching, oh boy, I just started a new series called The Burrows, but I'm also watching The Roads, and good morning and happy Friday. I see no significant traffic issues or delays at the border crossings to pass along, but I will keep an eye out and update later on in the show if anything changes. I do have some sports scores here to pass along. In baseball yesterday, the Blue Jays on the road taking on the Orioles, and the Jays were the better bird, beating the Orioles by a final score of 2-1, and the Tigers were in action yesterday as well for their rubber match against the LA Angels. The Tigers ended up getting trounced by the Angels by a final score of 7-1. The Tigers have not won a series since early May. Taking a look at gas prices, gas this morning selling for an average of $1.70 per liter at local pumps. Time now for some music. Singer-songwriter Audrey Hobart is in Detroit tonight. Here she is with a song called Sex and the City.

0: Sex and the City by Audrey Hobart. She will play at the Masonic Hall in downtown Detroit tonight, Amy.
1: Thank you so much. But if she came to Windsor, you might not be able to watch her if you're under the age of 19. And that also includes other big names like Taylor Swift. If Taylor Swift ever came to Windsor, your teenager wouldn't be able to buy tickets until now. So get this. Caesars Windsor is making all ages, all of its concerts, all ages. Susan Tompkins speaks for the casino and she's on the line now. Good morning.
2: Good morning.
1: Okay. What prompted the decision?
2: Oh, well, we've heard lots of feedback from our guests, how they want to bring, you know, multiple generations to our Coliseum and see the live entertainment that we have. So we're really pleased to make this announcement.
1: What needs to happen to make a show all ages?
2: There's a lot that goes on behind the scenes because, as we know, we are a casino property. So to enter the casino or other outlets, you still need to be 19 plus. So we need to ensure that our security is aware that when we do have an all ages show, and so we have extra security on to check that ID to make sure that people are staying within the Coliseum and on the Augusta side of our property and not making their way onto that casino property.
1: Okay, so they would only be able to enter a certain door and leave a certain door.
2: Yes, exactly. We also want to remind guests with this new announcement that when you're entering the Coliseum and you're under the age of 19, to use our McDougal Street entrance. That's the easiest way to get in. It's access right up to the Augustus lobby and into the Coliseum.
1: Is alcohol still being served at the Coliseum?
2: Yes. Okay. Yes, so alcohol is served. We will check ID at the bars that are there. So that is for people who are over the age of 19. It's just we wanted to open it up to have, future concert goers. There are a lot of individuals under the age of 19 that are excited about the entertainment that we bring into the Coliseum, and we're really pleased to have this for them.
1: What do you think is going to be sort of one of the more popular shows that will have a lot of teenagers coming out?
2: Well, we have actually even coming up right now, we have Wet Leg that's coming up in June, and Marcelo Hernandez is here. And we had already had some feedback that a younger audience was interested in those artists. So we wanted to open it up to them. But we also have some great alternative rock that we find that some young people are interested. We have Bush coming up this summer. A lot of country fans are all ages. So hearing that feedback from our guests is what prompted us to make this change.
1: All right. Where does parental supervision fit into all of this? Can parents drive up on Dougal there, drop their teenagers off and drive away?
2: Yes. So we also want to remind everyone, as other theaters are also all ages, that it doesn't mean that it's for all ages. So keep in mind of the artist.

0: and the type of entertainment that they are performing. So reminding parents that all ages isn't necessarily meant for, you know, every audience. So keep in mind of who the artist is. And then also, if you're under the age of 12, you need to be accompanied with someone that's over the age of 16. So it isn't something where you want to just drop off your children to the casino and have them going into the Coliseum. They need to have someone that's over the age of 16 with them.
1: What is this going to mean from your perspective when it comes to maybe attracting other acts? Are you going to be able to bring in a whole new world of artists, musicians that would otherwise not be there?
0: It could open up some opportunities for us. We would occasionally have those shows for all ages when it was a good fit. So it does, it is something we were always looking at. I think it gives more of a consistency to our audience instead of who we're picking. So we're always looking for great entertainment to bring to the Windsor community. And now we have it open more consistently for our guests.
1: So what's the chances that a group like the Wiggles or Raffi would come to the Coliseum now?
0: I think we look more for family, all family shows when we are looking for family shows. So more of the Cirque shows, some of our holiday shows, we would probably still align that with our brand.
1: All right. Well, as a mother of growing children, I'm just wondering, what is the likelihood I'm going to get dragged to more children's shows? So it sounds like I have a little bit more time, maybe. This is more for the older children.
0: Yes, more leaning towards the entertainment with tweens and that. But do look at our holiday shows. We often have really nice family fun shows for the holidays.
1: Incredible. Suzanne, thank you so much for your time.
0: Thank you.
1: Susan Tompkins is with Caesars Windsor. Well, we're going to play a little bit of music from Devo now. That's the first concert coming up in the new all shows, all ages era for Caesars Windsor. This is Working in the Coal Mine.

0: We need to change that to be a salt mine here in Windsor. You're listening to us at 97.5 FM. Tom Addison is here. That was the 1981 Devo in their version of Working in a Coal Mine. Devo will perform at Caesars in an all-ages show next Friday. Tom, what are you watching in the news?
1: Well, in the news, the president of Stellantis Canada says the recent launch of the refreshed Chrysler Pacifica and that earlier launch of the new Dodge Charger are investments for the long term in Windsor. Trevor Longley says the company has a lot of faith in Windsor and its employees in the city. Last week, the company announced it would refresh its 12 North American products and build 11 new ones by the year 2030. Asked if any of those models could be built in its idled Brampton assembly plant, Longley says the company is exploring all options for that plant. The parade route for the annual LaSalle Strawberry Festival is changing this year. It's being relocated due to construction along Front Road. Two Saturdays from now, it will start at the corner of Judy Recker Crescent and Mike Raymond Drive. It'll head down Diot Drive onto Laurier Parkway and eventually end up near Legacy Oak Trail Public School. The parade starts at 10 a.m. That's on June the 13th. In our weather forecast, sunny skies today, a high temperature of 28 degrees, clear overnight, a low of 9. Sunny on Saturday, a high of 21. Sunny on Sunday, and a high of 20.

0: fierce final duel last night in Washington. Now, neither teenager would budge, forcing the competition into a high-stakes 90-second rapid-fire spell-off until...
1: Shrey, during the spell-off, you correctly spelled a total of 32 words. Ethan, you correctly spelled a total of 25 words, and that means that Shrey, you are the two-time...
0: The official winning word, bromocryptine, and that's B-R-O-M. Wait, you get the picture. Murray takes home the giant trophy and a cool $52,000 in cash. And that is the latest national and international NEWS from World Report. I'm John Northcott. This is CBC.

0: Good morning. This is Windsor Morning. It's great to be with you. I'm your host, Amy Dodge. It is Friday, May 29th. Coming up next. Windsor Police with their new strategy to keep drivers from picking up that phone while driving. Two uniform officers are in our studio to share that story next. Plus, it turns out the federal government was warned tariffs on heating and cooling equipment would drive up costs for Canadians.
1: By imposing tariffs, we really wouldn't be hurting the U.S. manufacturers as much as we'd be hurting Canadian consumers.
0: That's this half hour. David Boyd will join us from National Bank Financial for a look at the markets. But first, for a look at the news, Tom Addison's here.
2: Windsor Stadium has a new owner. CBC News has now learned who bought the sports field from the public school board, but plans for the site have not yet been made public. And the president of Stellantis Canada says the recent launch of the refreshed Chrysler Pacifica and that earlier launch of the new Dodge Charger are investments for the long term in the Windsor assembly plant. In our weather forecast, sunny skies today and a high temperature of 28 degrees. Right now it is sunny and 13 degrees in Windsor.

0: Some walk-up music there for our two Windsor police officers making their way to the microphones. That's the police with Every Breath You Take. You might have heard this 80s classic while you were scrolling your feeds earlier this week. Windsor police posted a reel to this music. They're trying to let everyone know their officers are watching you very closely. It would appear to make sure you're not distracted by your phone while you're driving. The acting deputy chief of operations, Ken Cribbley, along with Constable Bianca Jackson from the Windsor Police are here. Welcome to Windsor Morning.
1: Good morning, Amy.
2: Hi, good morning, Amy. Thank you for having us.
0: Thanks for being here. Well, Bianca, why don't you explain exactly what's happening in the video for people who haven't seen it?
2: Yeah, so we staged this video. We're looking for a unique way to show drivers that we are watching while you are driving and possibly texting. So we staged a video where we had a young woman who was in her vehicle and she's supposed to be stopped at a light. She picks up her phone to send a quick text message like we all sometimes do, and two police officers slowly roll up beside her, and there we go. We are watching you. She quickly puts down her phone, and in different snapshots of the scenario, officers are moved throughout.

0: her car at one point. The young lady is in the passenger seat, and the police officer is in the driver's seat. They are watching every time you pick up that phone. And then at the end of the video, she's issued a ticket for driving while texting.
1: And how big would that ticket be?
2: Yeah, so a distracted driving ticket, it actually has a progressive penalty, but just for the first offense alone, it starts at a $615 fine, and that comes with a 3-day license suspension and 3 demerit points. Subsequent offenses for the same distracted driving offense can go all the way up to a 30-day driving license suspension and up to a $3,000 fine and 6 demerit points. So it is a serious offense, and our social media video, it's kind of a lighthearted approach to get the message across. Maybe hoping to focus on maybe a younger demographic, say between the ages of 16 years to 25 years, some of those drivers, and because the statistics would show that. Most often when we are seeing these offenses, it is some of our younger demographics. So even though it's a lighthearted video, we're trying to get out there on social media, get that message out. But it is no joke. It's a serious offense, and it comes with a large penalty.
1: What is or are some of the consequences if you're texting while driving that you've seen, the accidents or how quickly your attention's taken away? Can you explain why this is such an important law?
2: Well, distracted driving, it's all in the name. I mean, if you've got your cell phone maybe down on your lap or it's in your hand and your eyes, instead of being on the road, are on your phone because, you're reading an email or you're trying to put together a text message for somebody, just that act alone means your eyes are not focused on the road ahead of you while you're driving. And this is what causes collisions quite often, actually.
1: Now, besides cell phones, what are some other forms of distracted driving that you seem to see a lot of?
2: I don't know if every time, we will issue tickets for distracted driving for these sorts of things, but things like pets on young people's laps and hanging out the window, or maybe somebody's putting on makeup or eating a meal. And, we've actually seen people that are driving, steering their steering wheel with their knee because both their hands are busy, eating something. So that certainly would get the attention of a police officer and get you pulled over and most likely get you a ticket for distracted driving.
1: Yeah. What is the most outrageous thing you've seen a driver do?
0: Well, for me, I remember I've seen from the pets on the lap to people having full breakfasts on their lap. And again, if something spills, something that takes your eyes off the road, that can be very, very dangerous, not only for you, but for whoever is on the road as well, even pedestrians. So
1: yeah, you had mentioned the cereal.
0: Cereal, coffee, so many different things that we find when we just happen to pull up beside somebody and, again, full-on breakfast on their lap. So,
1: and when somebody is distracted, can you explain how you as an officer can recognize that that car has a distracted driver? What are you observing?
2: Oftentimes, it's the same symptoms of following an impaired driver. They may be all over the road, weaving in and out of traffic. Another telltale sign is somebody stopped at a red light, and then when the light turned green, everybody else is proceeding, and that car is still sitting there with the brake lights on, and it's because their eyes are not on the road. They're looking down on their phone, they're sending a text or reading a text, and to be clear, if you're in a lane of traffic at a red light, that would still constitute distracted driving, even if you're stopped at a red light.
1: So when can people look at their phones? Not at a light, not at a stop sign. It would have to be on the shoulder.
2: You need to pull off to the shoulder or in a parking lot and stop your vehicle. That's correct.
1: Okay. Do you see any particular demographics? You mentioned younger demographic. Is that people who are just getting their license?
2: The statistics would show ages 16 to 25 are getting the bulk of the tickets. And I can tell you that in 2026 alone, the Windsor Police Service has issued 290 of these traffic tickets and issued over 100 warnings, about 105 warnings for the same offense. And that was part of the strategy with the social media video. We know that our younger demographic is on the socials quite often. And

0: So it's that younger 16 to 25 is the target audience for this social media video.
1: I remember whether it was in elementary school or somewhere along the way, we were taught about drinking and driving, and there would be sort of these simulations available to do, to learn what it would be like or how hard it is to drive when you're impaired. Is there anything similar for high school students when it comes to distracted driving or texting and driving?
2: Not that I'm aware of when it comes to texting and driving, but if you can imagine, if a student does go through that simulation, which you were just explaining, although it is supposed to simulate impaired driving, as the deputy said, distracted driving is very, very similar. They have very similar natures, and for us to see that somebody is impaired, most likely sometimes they could be just distracted. So they have very, very big similarities between each other. So if a student does take those classes to see what it is to be impaired, I think that they could definitely attribute that to being distracted as well. And again, a social media post or somebody sending you a text is just not worth it. It's just not worth it anymore. Yeah.
1: Is that the message you give to your teenage kids or to other people? I think of people in our family or in our lives who are getting their license and driving, sort of a fear of the other people on the road, but you also have a fear that they're going to pick up that phone while they're driving. Is there a message that you could tell parents to get that message across to their kids?
0: I mean, for me, I would just think, just try to remove that temptation. It's so easy when you're driving your car and you hear your phone ping because you've just received an email or a text, or you feel it vibrate. That temptation to now grab your phone and look at it. Maybe just remove the temptation altogether. You know, put the phone somewhere, you know, not within reach or not within earshot, because invariably, you know, the temptation gets to somebody and they now grab their phone to look at it. They look down, and even for that split second, that's all it takes. Now you've rear-ended another car. You've been in a collision. Insurance and the police are called. Now it's going to affect your insurance. You may be getting a ticket now, not just for rear-ending a car, but for distracted driving. And it's just not worth it. The text can wait.
1: Thank you so much for coming in. I appreciate you both joining me this morning. Ken Crivley is the Acting Deputy Chief of Operations with the Windsor Police Service, and Constable Bianca Jackson with the department's communications team. Let's bring in Mike now. Good morning, Mike.
3: Good morning, Amy, and happy Friday. I see no significant traffic issues or delays at the borders to pass along. I do have some sports scores here to pass along. In baseball yesterday, the Blue Jays were on the road taking on the Orioles in Baltimore, and the Jays were the better bird, beating the Orioles by a final score of 2-1. And the Tigers, they were in action yesterday as well for their rubber match against the LA Angels, and the Tigers ended up getting smoked by the Angels by a final score of 7-1. The Tigers have not won a series since early May. Taking a look at gas prices, gas this morning selling for an average of $1.70 per liter at local pumps. And time now for some music. R&B singer Summer Walker will play Little Caesars Arena in Detroit on Saturday night. Here she is with a song called Playing Games.

0: from 2019, a song by Summer Walker called Playing Game. She will perform at Little Caesars Arena on Sunday.
1: Well, around this time last week on Windsor Morning, I was chatting with the owner of Absolute Comfort Heating and Cooling. He was talking about how tariffs could be jacking up the price you pay if you need to buy a new air conditioner or furnace. Today, we're going to hear more about the factors behind this further upstream in the supply chain for these items. Martin Lemus is with the Heating, Refrigeration and Air Conditioning Institute of Canada.
2: Steel and aluminum tariffs were invoked, you know, as a response to the U.S., and they have affected certain products of our sector. You know, it's worth pointing out that we don't manufacture much in Canada in our sector. The vast majority of residential gas furnaces and air conditioning systems is served by companies based out of the U.S., to some extent Japan and Korea, and now increasingly China. Some of these products are now being switched over to heat pumps, right? So heat pumps are slowly displacing gas furnaces and air conditioning systems. Contractors, I'm going to say their margins are pretty thin. There's not a lot of room for distributors and or contractors to absorb price shocks like that. So yeah, they're typically passed on to the end user. We, for that reason, already like a year and a half ago, when prospect of tariffs were first raised in the U.S., we urged the Canadian government at that time not to retaliate with reciprocal tariffs. And the primary argument was, you know, these are products that aren't really discretionary. When your furnace breaks down, pretty much need to replace it in a cold climate like Canada. And increasingly we're finding when people have air conditioning and it breaks down, they replace it. They don't do without, they go ahead and replace it. So, you know, they're kind of, they can't just say, well, you know, I'm going to switch from bourbon to a Canadian equivalent, being rye whiskey, which kind of punishes the American supplier. There really isn't often a lot of choice to that product. So, yeah, it ends up that the end user often, in a time of need, has to pay that extra cost. So that was our argument to the government that by imposing tariffs, we really wouldn't be hurting the U.S. manufacturers as much as we'd be hurting Canadian consumers who don't have a lot of alternatives to choose from. Before NAFTA, we had the U.S.-Canada Free Trade Agreement. When that was struck, we had a lot of southward migration. There really wasn't a lot of economic rationale to have a factory in southern Ontario. They mostly closed up and went south, either to the U.S. or to Mexico. Products coming in from Asia that are not subject to tariffs might end up with a modest competitive advantage. You know, it might mean that someone chooses to fix their existing system, let it, you know, run a bit longer than replacing with a newer, higher efficiency or lower carbon emitting system, or whatever reasons they might have for switching. They might extend the life of their existing heating plant or cooling system or whatever.
1: Martin Lemus is with Heating, Refrigeration and Air Conditioning Institute of Canada. It's Friday, the time, 8:27. That means it's time to check in on the markets and the top financial stories of the day. David Boyd is here. He's our portfolio manager for National Bank Financial. Good morning.
3: Morning, Amy. I was just saying to Mike, that was a great piece the Windsor Police did. That was very reminding to pull over if you're going to be texting or talking on the phone.
1: Yeah, so are you driving right now while you talk to me? Just double checking.
3: I'm in the parking lot of Home Depot.
1: You're safe. This is a safe on the phone Comrex zone that you are in.
3: We're safe right now. Yeah.
1: I think you feel so invincible as a teenager in many ways, and I think this would have been a big temptation back when I first got my license, for sure.
3: Same. Yeah, just a quick text, just a quick check on the phone. Yeah. And next thing you know, you're in a position you don't want to be in with other people. So definitely a way to be safe. I was going to tell you that in about 2 minutes, we're going to see the Canadian GDP numbers for the first quarter, for the fourth quarter. So what the consensus on the street is about a 1.5% growth for Canada. And it's basically in line with what everybody's seeing.

0: So with the tariff conversation and uncertainty and just the piece you had before around HVACs and imports and exports, it looks like the Canadian economy is still being fairly resilient, maybe not as much as some analysts are hoping for, but at 1.5%, we're still seeing some positive growth there, which should be pretty good for the economic market for the next quarter.
1: And you're watching some companies. Can you start with Dell on this one, please?
0: I knew that's where you were going to go. So Dell Technologies, everybody will know them as in the old days, Dell Computers, and they flipped into Dell Technologies. They're up 34% this morning with an hour to go to the open. The reason why is they showed us some strong earnings for the previous quarter, which is great. The whole computing space has been very strong of late. They also raised their full year guidance. They were looking for $13.09 per share. They turned around and came out and said, we're going to do about $17.90 per share. So as a result of that, the shareholders are being very rewarded, and it's trickling through this space as well. We're seeing competitors like Hewlett-Packard Enterprises up 17% pre-market, Supermicro Computers up 10% pre-market. So this whole technology AI space, as I say, has been very hot, and you normally don't see moves like this where stocks are up almost a third of their value in one trading day, but it looks like that's going to be the case for Dell this morning.
1: And as people are getting in their cars for the weekend, can you give us an oil price update?
0: The oil price update is going to be that we continue to see optimism by strategists in the Middle East. So we're seeing Brent crude right now on the July contracts down 1.7%, trading at $92.11 per barrel US. That is the Canadian dollar down, or the US dollar up to 1.38 cents. And lastly, we're seeing North American markets up very slightly as we close the week off, and Europe's up about a quarter to a half a percent right now.
1: David, thank you so much. Have a great weekend.
0: Thanks, Amy. Talk to you Monday.
1: David Boyd from National Bank Financial. This is Windsor Morning here on CBC Radio 1. I'm your host, Amy Dodge.
2: This is CBC Windsor News. Good morning, I'm Tom Addison. The time is 8:31. In the weather forecast, sunny skies today and a high temperature of 28 degrees. It is sunny right now and 13 degrees in Windsor. In the news, Windsor firefighters are on the scene of a house fire on Tuscarora Street near downtown. Smoke can be seen rising from the area. Firefighters were called to that scene around 10:30 last night. Officials say that one person was sent to hospital with burns to their arms. Another person was treated on the scene. They say damage to the home is estimated at $400,000. Windsor Stadium has a new owner. CBC News has learned who bought the sports field from the public school board, and Dulcin Chen tells us more.
3: Windsor Stadium hosted football games for generations, but its new owners are into a different athletic activity, racket sports. CBC has learned that the 4.5-acre property has been purchased by an entity called Windsor Racket Sports Center Incorporated. The sale was finalized May 1st at a price of nearly $2.6 million. One of the people in the ownership group is Anis Khan, who organized the 2023 Windsor Cup squash tournament at the Devonshire Mall. Khan was not available for an interview, and the plan for the site has not been publicly disclosed. The City of Windsor was interested in buying Windsor Stadium from the school board, but the municipality's bid was rejected. Ward 3 Councillor Ronaldo Agostino says he doesn't know anything about the successful purchaser.
4: I'm disappointed, but I'm over it. There's nothing we can do about that now. The past is the past, and I'm looking forward to working together with the new ownership of that property to move forward, to do something innovative and cool, and clearly looks like they're into racket sports.
3: The Windsor Stadium property does not include the Jackson Park Bandshell. Dulcin Chen, CBC News, Windsor.
2: The president of Stellantis Canada says the recent launch of the refreshed Chrysler Pacifica and the earlier launch of the new Dodge Charger are investments for the long term in Windsor. Trevor Longley says the company has a lot of faith in Windsor and its employees in the city. Longley was speaking yesterday at the Windsor Assembly Plant at a celebration of the updated Pacifica, just a week after the company announced it would refresh its 12 North American products and build 11 new ones by year 2030. Asked if any of those models could be built in its idled Brampton assembly plant, Longley said the company is exploring all options for that plant.
5: I think what you saw at Investor Day is that there's a lot of new models coming for the North American brands, and so that produces opportunities for where we put those models.
2: The CEO of Chrysler tells reporters the company is still in talks over where the new models will be built. The president of the union local representing those workers at the Stellantis Windsor assembly plant says upcoming bargaining for the next contract will make past negotiations look

0: easy. James Stewart is president of Unifor Local 444. He made those comments as Stellantis invited the media yesterday to the plant for that celebration. Stewart says things are worse than they were in 2008, but says cuts to wages and benefits won't fix the problems facing the auto industry. He says the union has no intention of moving backwards.
1: There's going to be a lot of discussion, not only about pattern, but how we can fully maximize our facilities under the climate we're dealing with in terms of trade with the United States.
0: Stewart says he does feel optimistic after listening to Stellantis leadership speak at that Pacifica event about the company's commitment to Canada. Essex County's greenhouse lights have been the subject of both awe and concern in recent years. Leamington and Kingsville approved bylaws years ago limiting their use in response to ecological and other concerns, but the colorful glow can still be seen at night sometimes. CBC Windsor's Emma Loop explains why.
2: The hot pink and canary-colored hues glow so bright, astronauts can snap photos of them from space. In a nighttime picture taken from the International Space Station this past March, the greenhouse grow lights dot Essex County's South Shore. Those lights allow companies to grow vegetables, cannabis, and more year-round. Richard Lee is the executive director of the Ontario Greenhouse Vegetable Growers.
3: Residents in Windsor and the surrounding area, you know, they have some unsettling concerns and probably curiosity on where this glow is coming from. And this is where we need to do a better job. Their concerns are being heard. And ultimately, that glow is a byproduct of ultimately the mitigation strategies we've implemented.
2: The bylaws force growers to either shut the lights off or use light-blocking curtains at night. William Lubitz is a University of Guelph engineering professor who has studied the issue.
4: When the curtains are fully closed, it blocks the ventilation of the greenhouse. And so all those plants that are underneath that are intensively growing, they're producing moisture. There's heat from the lights, and that has to be allowed to escape, which is why the bylaws contain allowances to have the curtains gapped open at some times.
2: Both Kingsville and Leamington say that despite having to lay bylaw charges in years past, the greenhouses are now largely compliant. Emma Loop, CBC News, Leamington.
0: In the weather forecast, sunny skies today and a high temperature of 28 degrees. Clear skies overnight, a low of 9. Sunny on Saturday, a high of 21 degrees. Sunny again on Sunday, a high of 22 degrees. Sunny on Monday, a high of 22. Right now it is sunny right throughout the region. 13 degrees in Windsor, 11 in both Chatham and in Sarnia.
5: Thank you, Tom. Tom Addison, our newsreader. Mike Evans, our associate producer. And Peter Duck, our producer of the show. Thank you to those who sat in for Tom and I this week as we were a little bit under the weather. I think that sun is going to help. Feels so great to be back. Feels like home. Have a great weekend. We will be back again on Monday.

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1: 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The CBC News is next. Coming up in an hour, it's Q.
2: You might know Paul Gross from his time on the hit Canadian show Due South. Paul will be here to tell you about the time they almost literally blew up one of Canada's most famous music venues shooting that show, his new role in Samuel Beckett's Waiting for Godot, and why he thinks that play is one of the great feats of human civilization.
3: This is CBC Windsor News. I'm Tom Addison. At 9 o'clock, it's sunny and 13 degrees in Windsor. Windsor Stadium has a new owner. CBC News has learned who bought the sports field from the public school board. Dulcet Chen is here to tell us more.
4: Windsor Stadium hosted football games for generations, but its new owners are into a different athletic activity, racket sports. CBC has learned that the 4.5-acre property has been purchased by an entity called Windsor Racket Sports Center Incorporated. The sale was finalized May 1st at a price of nearly $2.6 million. One of the people in the ownership group is Anis Khan, who organized the 2023 Windsor Cup squash tournament at the Devonshire Mall. Khan was not available for an interview, and the plan for the site has not been publicly disclosed. The city of Windsor was interested in buying Windsor Stadium from the school board, but the municipality's bid was rejected. Ward 3 councillor Ronaldo Agostino says he doesn't know anything about the successful purchaser.
5: I'm disappointed, but I'm over it. There's nothing we can do about that now. The past is the past, and I'm looking forward to working together with the new ownership of that property to move forward, to do something innovative and cool, and clearly looks like they're into racket sports.
4: The Windsor Stadium property does not include the Jackson Park Bandshell. Dulcet Chen, CBC News, Windsor.
3: The president of the union local representing workers at the Stellantis Windsor Assembly Plant says upcoming bargaining for the workers' next contract will make past negotiations look easy. James Stewart is president of Unifor Local 444. He made those comments yesterday as Stellantis invited media to the plant for a celebration of the newly refreshed Chrysler Pacifica. Stewart says right now things are worse than they were in 2008, but he says cuts to wages and benefits won't fix the problems facing the auto industry. And he says the union has no intention of moving backwards.
6: There's going to be a lot of discussion, not only about pattern, but how we can fully maximize our facilities under the climate we're dealing with in terms of trade with the United States.
3: Stewart says he does feel optimistic after listening to Stellantis leadership speak at that Pacifica event about the company's commitment to Canada. A recently disciplined Windsor police officer thought to soon be returning to work will actually continue to be suspended with pay for at least a few more months. CBC Windsor's Jason Vio explains.
7: Windsor Police Constable Joshua Smith just concluded one disciplinary matter where he kept his job even though Windsor Police wanted him fired. Now there's another unrelated criminal trial he's facing, and until that's done, Windsor Police say Smith will be suspended with pay. Earlier this week, a disciplinary tribunal hearing officer issued Smith a demotion of 2 years after pleading guilty to discreditable conduct. It's related to calls he made from a blocked number to a female co-worker in 2023. He admitted to calling her for the sole purpose of moaning, breathing heavily, and masturbating. It seemed as though Smith would be heading back to work soon, with a deputy chief saying they needed to develop a safety plan, but that won't be happening because he was also charged with uttering threats in an unrelated case. That allegation dates back to May of 2025. The trial is scheduled for November, and police say until that's finished, Smith will be suspended with pay. Jason Vio, CBC News, Windsor.
3: India and Canada are trying to reach a free trade agreement before the end of the year. The goal is to triple the trade to $70 billion by the year 2030. This as both countries are trying to diversify and reduce their reliance on the U.S. David Barrich says he's already working on that. He's president at G. Barrich Import and Export. They make coatings that go on car doors, sunroofs, and window seals. He says Canada needs India's growing market.
8: The Indian market is huge. They are dramatically increasing their automotive production. They're very ambitious, and it's a growth market for us for sure. It's a market that's growing, and absolutely, we want to be there. We need to be there.
3: Barrich says they are the perfect example of why Canada should diversify its trading partners. Michigan Governor Gretchen Whitmer will not be running for president. Whitmer has long been seen by many in the Democratic Party as a possible contender for the White House. Up until now, she's only given cautious answers.

want fair pay and health benefits. Others say the deal lacks substance. That's coming up in 90 seconds. I'm Rebecca Zanbergen, and you're listening to The Current.

0: Now, local news and weather from CBC Windsor. I'm Tom Addison. The president of the union local representing workers at the Stellantis Windsor Assembly Plant says upcoming bargaining for the workers' next contract will make past negotiations look easy. James Stewart is president of Unifor Local 444. He made the comments as Stellantis invited media to the plant yesterday for a celebration of the newly refreshed Chrysler Pacifica. Stewart says things are worse now than they were around 2008, but he says cuts to wages and benefits won't fix the problems facing the auto industry. He says the union has no intention of moving backwards.
1: There's going to be a lot of discussion, not only about pattern, but how we can fully maximize our facilities under the climate we're dealing with in terms of trade with the United States.
0: Stewart says he does feel optimistic, though, after listening to Stellantis leadership speak at the Pacifica event about the company's commitment to Canada. Windsor Stadium hosted football games for generations, but its new owners are into a different athletic activity, racket sports. CBC News has learned that the 4.5-acre property has been purchased by an entity called Windsor Racket Sports Center, Incorporated. The sale was finalized on May the 1st at a price of nearly $2.6 million. In the weather forecast, sunny skies today and a high temperature of 28 degrees. Clear overnight, a low of 11. Sunny on Saturday and a high of 21.
2: I'm Rebecca Zanbergen, and you're listening to The Current. Uber drivers in Victoria, British Columbia are reacting to an historic union agreement.
3: It's good. I'm in the union side. My kids, family, kids, work. Pay the bills at the end of the day, right? So if you have support from someone that they're protecting you, that's good.
2: Uber drivers in that city have become the first app-based workers in Canada to unionize and ratify an agreement. And that is drivers across the country, like Erla Phillips in Toronto, hopeful they can do the same.
4: Some people are working anywhere between 12 and 16 to 18 hours a day to try to make enough money so that they can cover their vehicle expenses, pay for their living expenses. Things need to change. You know, most of us love doing this work. A lot of us love driving. A lot of us love having the customers in our cars and taking people where they go and earning on our time and our place. But you know what? We need fair pay.
2: Ash Erickson is an Uber driver and part of the union's bargaining team. He's in Victoria. Ash, good morning.
5: Good morning.
2: How do you feel having this deal ratified now?
5: Oh, it was a great feeling when we got it all taken care of. It was a long time coming.
2: Yeah. And why the need to have a union for drivers working in BC with Uber?
5: A bunch of different things. Like the intro was saying, there's the fair pay. There's also the actual representation to be able to deal with issues with Uber. Because unfortunately, sometimes when dealing with their customers or driver support, the support isn't exactly very supportive.
2: What do you mean by that? Just sort of describe, walk us through what it's like.
5: Oh, if there's any dispute of, say, a fare didn't pay properly, you'd think it'd be as simple as calling and asking somebody to fix it. But it usually involves calling five or six times or chatting with what is essentially a scripted AI bot over and over, having them end the conversation saying, "Nope, we've told you all you need to know." And only after 5 or 10 times of talking with them will it usually be resolved, sometimes more.
2: Just describe to us sort of your day-to-day. How many hours are you driving? What time do you start? How do you decide which hours you're going to work?
5: For me, I usually start just after dropping my kids off at school in the morning. I'll usually go for the day, pick them up from school, and then after supper time, when the wife is home, I'll end up going working in the evenings. My main thing that I like about the job is be able to start and stop whenever I need to.
2: As you've mentioned, though, there are challenges. For instance, there's a lot of overhead. You've got car insurance, maintenance, fuel. What are the financial realities of your work?
5: Oh, the reality.

what the story in Victoria tells us is that's what they do. They negotiate in good faith. They respect that legal regulation. This is a company that historically had what I would call a complicated relationship with the law and legal regulation. It's now a much more mature, highly profitable, publicly traded company that what Victoria shows us will

0: Windsor Assembly Plant says upcoming bargaining for the workers' next contract will make past negotiations look easy. James Stewart is president of Unifor Local 444. He made the comments as Stellantis invited media to the plant yesterday for a celebration of the newly refreshed Chrysler Pacifica. Stewart says things are worse now than they were around 2008, but he says cuts to wages and benefits won't fix the problems facing the auto industry. He says the union has no intention of moving backwards.
1: There's going to be a lot of discussion, not only about pattern, but how we can fully maximize our facilities under the climate we're dealing with in terms of trade with the United States.
0: Stewart says he does feel optimistic, though, after listening to Stellantis leadership speak at the Pacifica event about the company's commitment to Canada. Windsor Stadium hosted football games for generations, but its new owners are into a different athletic activity, racket sports. CBC News has learned that the 4.5-acre property has been purchased by an entity called Windsor Racket Sports Center Incorporated. The sale was finalized on May the 1st at a price of nearly $2.6 million. In the weather forecast, sunny skies today and a high temperature of 28 degrees. Clear overnight, a low of 11. Sunny on Saturday and a high of 21.
2: I'm Tom Power. You're listening to Q. You're in the middle of my conversation with the Canadian actor Paul Gross, who is currently on stage at Ontario's Stratford Festival in a new production of Samuel Beckett's 20th century classic Waiting for Godot, a play that I have heard a lot about throughout my life but didn't really know anything about. And Paul, really, so far in this conversation, has made it so incredibly exciting. In fact, Paul says, he's about to say it in this conversation, he believes Waiting for Godot is one of the single greatest creative achievements in human history. Paul, if you don't know him, came to international fame, starring as the lead in the big hit Canadian TV show Due South. He played this very noble Mountie. We were talking about Due South, but I was curious about the first time Paul took on a lead role at this like legendary festival, the Stratford Festival. He starred in Hamlet at the Stratford Festival. And I had read him say this thing that like he went back to do theater because he needed to deprogram after Due South. So we're going to talk about that. Paul is going to let you in on what he was going through and what he remembers about that time.
3: Oh, I kind of remember most of it. It was really astonishing. But it started earlier on because I worked with the director, Joe Ziegler, who's an old friend of mine and a great actor himself.
2: This was for Hamlet, right?
3: Yeah, it was for Hamlet. And we had months and months to work on the play to kind of just keep talking about it. And again, it's one of those bottomless plays like a Godot or a Lear or something where you can't really do it, but you can do a version of it.
2: What does that mean? You can't really do it, but you can do a version of it. Who can do it?
3: Well, nobody. I mean, that's why they're so important to us, why Lear is important, is if you see three King Lears in your life, the composite of that is King Lear. No one will ever get all of it in one go.
2: Isn't that frustrating as an actor? Don't you
3: want to? No, it's what makes it so great. You get out every time and you think, this is the one where I'm going to get it all together. And you just aren't going to do that.
2: So no one,
3: but you see
2: Laurence Olivier,
3: no, not even close.
2: Christopher Plummer, like none of these, they didn't, you know?
3: No, they do their version of it.
2: Interesting.
3: But I mean, I think that the corollary to not being able to do it is you can't fail. So what you do is throw absolutely everything you have into it. That is probably not quite enough, but it's a lot. And it was the best thing I could have done after that show.
2: Why?
3: Well, it was back on the stage. I wasn't running around and have to worry about money or raise it or finance or, you know. Just a completely different thing.
4: Alas, poor Europe. I knew him, Horatio. Fellow of infinite jest.
2: You said that being in Hamlet was actually kind of lonely. You said that it made you, well, one interview I read while you were in the middle of the production or in the middle of rehearsal, you said, it's making me paranoid of the other cast.
3: Yeah, it does. It has a really weird effect on you because you're very solitary in the play. And with good reason, you should be suspicious of the other characters. Most of them are kind of looking at you or trying to do something, or, you know, your uncle's certainly not hoping you do well. And, you know, yeah, so you start to look at the actors a little bit funny because it burrows its way into you until you think, I think I might be going a little bit crazy.
2: Yeah, you said something like it's like going to the meanest therapist.
3: Yeah, the worst therapist ever.
2: Why?
3: to

0: just hang in there.
1: You think it's an optimistic play to wait around?
0: I think
1: it's not a nihilistic play that there's nothing to wait for.
0: No, I don't think it's nihilistic. I don't actually think he was an existentialist, although he lived in the headquarters of it. He certainly knew them all. But he was an Irish Catholic. And that's a particular DNA.
1: Buddy, I know it.
0: You know what I'm saying? So

0: Now the weather for Windsor, Essex, Chatham, Kent, and Sarnia Lambton. Sunny skies today and a high temperature of 28 degrees. Overnight, clear skies, a low of 9 degrees. Sunny on Saturday, a high of 21 degrees. Sunny again on Sunday, a high of 22. For Monday, the first day of June, sunny skies and a high of 22 degrees. A mix of sun and cloud on Tuesday and a high of 22 degrees. For Wednesday, a mix of sun and cloud and a high of 23 degrees.
1: Okay, are you seeing these stories? The Pope just called AI a threat to humanity as we know it. Students are booing mentions of AI at convocation speeches. And Kate Blanchett is launching a nonprofit to stop AI from using artists' work without their consent. To me, it feels like this is a pretty profound shift in the way that we talk about artificial intelligence right now. I'm Alameen Abdul Mahmoud, and this is Commotion. Emil Niazi is here. Judith Ellen Brunton is here. Hello to both of you.
2: Hey.
1: Hello, friends. Hi. It's nice to see you. Listen, I want to start, Judith, if you don't mind, I want to start with this new Pope Leo encyclical, the most important official document since he became Pope. Have a listen to this.
3: Artificial intelligence needs to be disarmed. The word is strong.

says he does feel optimistic, though, after listening to Stellantis leadership speak at the Pacifica event about the company's commitment to Canada. Windsor Stadium hosted football games for generations, but its new owners are into a different athletic activity, racket sports. CBC News has learned that the 4.5-acre property has been purchased by an entity called Windsor Racket Sports Center Incorporated. The sale was finalized on May the 1st at a price of nearly $2.6 million. In the weather forecast, sunny skies today and a high temperature of 28 degrees. Clear overnight, a low of 11. Sunny on Saturday and a high of 21.

0: Montgomery, Alabama, the black community boycotted the buses and helped put an end to segregation. In Lysistrata, the ancient Greek play, the women decided to boycott making love, and the war stopped. They ended the war with nothing but cold shoulders and locked bedroom doors. American women, you know what to do. When we unite against the evil of capitalism, we win. El pueblo unido jamás será vencido. The people united will never be defeated. The people united will never be defeated. Thank you.
1: Arthur Chavez, getting the crowd riled up. It is time to vote, everybody. By applause, who was buoyed by Martha's pro-boycott brouhaha, Martha Chavez? Okay. A lot of support here for Martha. Okay. And how many of you agree with Aziz and reject the subject of boycotts? Abdul Aziz. Okay. The audience has spoken. It's a great debate on each side, but we think Abdul Aziz is the winner of this one. The boycotts aren't as effective as they should be. Big hand for Abdul Aziz and Martha Chavez, everybody. Well, that's all for this week. I'm Steve Patterson saying thanks for not boycotting this show for these last 20 years. Vive la comédie, comédien. I'll argue with you again soon, Canada. Good night.
2: The Debaters is created by Richard Side. This week's episode was produced by Nicole Callender, Chloe Edbrook, Dean Jenkinson, and Graham Clark, with continuity by Graham Clark, Diana Francis, and Gary Jones. Technical production by James Perella and Mae McKillop. Story editing by Gary Jones, with special thanks to Katie Ellen Humphreys, David Pride, and Emily Ferrier. 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And thanks to everyone at the Jubilee Place Theatre and the Winnipeg Comedy Festival.
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6: 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On the next Ontario Today, a brutal summer to look for a job.
7: 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A lot of applying, a lot of online applying.
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9: This is CBC Windsor News. I'm Tom Addison. At 12 o'clock, it is sunny and 20 degrees in Windsor. Many people use navigation apps to help get across the border from Windsor to Detroit. And as CBC Windsor's Bob Becken reports, some apps are bringing people to the region's newest border crossing, even though it's not open yet.
10: Some travelers using phone apps to find their way from Detroit or Windsor across the border are being told to use the Gordie Howe International Bridge. Problem is, it isn't open yet. The bridge authority overseeing the crossing says as preparation for its opening continues, route information may begin appearing on different platforms. But it did not offer when it might open or specifically what platforms are prematurely including the Gordie Howe Bridge in its directions. Officials encourage motorists to continue to use the tunnel or Ambassador Bridge and that more information will be shared as they move closer to opening day. Last we've been told, the Gordie Howe Bridge was supposed to open sometime in the spring, and that's now only 3 weeks away from ending. The span has seen multiple prior delays, too. The bridge is 2.5 kilometers long and is the longest cable-stayed bridge in North America with 6 lanes. It connects highway to highway straight from Detroit's I-75 to Ontario's Highway 401 with no traffic lights. Bob Becken, CBC News, Windsor.
9: The Indian

0: Commerce and Industry Minister just visited Canada with the largest Indian trade and investment delegation to ever visit any country. The goal was a free trade agreement between Ottawa and New Delhi. Both the nations want to boost bilateral trade to around $70 billion by the end of the decade. This as they look to move away from reliance on the United States. Veena Najibullah says it's a pivotal time for the two countries. She's vice president of the Asia Pacific Foundation of Canada.
1: India is an important part of Canada's diversification agenda. We're trying to reduce our over-reliance on the U.S., and India is one of the fastest growing major economies. It has a growing middle class. Its economy is really complementary to Canada's in that it has a need for energy, for food, for technology, for investment, all the things that Canada is able to provide.
0: Najibullah says many Canadian businesses from agriculture to services are already working to deepen their ties with India. Windsor Stadium has a new owner. CBC News has learned who bought the sports field from the public school board. CBC's Dulcin Chen has that story for us.
2: Windsor Stadium hosted football games for generations, but its new owners are into a different athletic activity, racket sports. CBC has learned that the 4.5-acre property has been purchased by an entity called Windsor Racket Sports Center Incorporated. The sale was finalized May 1st at a price of nearly $2.6 million. One of the people in the ownership group is Anis Khan, who organized the 2023 Windsor Cup squash tournament at the Devonshire Mall. Khan was not available for an interview, and the plan for the site has not been publicly disclosed. The city of Windsor was interested in buying Windsor Stadium from the school board, but the municipality's bid was rejected. Ward 3 councillor Ronaldo Agostino says he doesn't know anything about the successful purchaser.
3: I'm disappointed, but I'm over it. There's nothing we can do about that now. The past is the past, and I'm looking forward to working together with the new ownership of that property to move forward, to do something innovative and cool, and clearly looks like they're into racket sports.
2: The Windsor Stadium property does not include the Jackson Park Bandshell. Dulcin Chen, CBC News, Windsor.
0: A recently disciplined Windsor police officer thought to soon be returning to work will actually continue to be suspended with pay for at least the next few months. CBC Windsor's Jason Vio explains.
4: Windsor Police Constable Joshua Smith just concluded one disciplinary matter where he kept his job even though Windsor Police wanted him fired. Now there's another unrelated criminal trial he's facing, and until that's done, Windsor Police say Smith will be suspended with pay. Earlier this week, a disciplinary tribunal hearing officer issued Smith a demotion of 2 years after pleading guilty to discreditable conduct. It's related to calls he made from a blocked number to a female co-worker in 2023. He admitted to calling her for the sole purpose of moaning, breathing heavily, and masturbating. It seemed as though Smith would be heading back to work soon, with a deputy chief saying they needed to develop a safety plan, but that won't be happening because he was also charged with uttering threats in an unrelated case. That allegation dates back to May of 2025. The trial is scheduled for November, and police say until that's finished, Smith will be suspended with pay. Jason Vio, CBC News, Windsor.
0: And Windsor police are driving home their message against cell phone use behind the wheel. They're using a video reel that may have hit your social media feed this week. Constable Bianca Jackson says police were looking for a unique way to show drivers that they were watching them.
5: We staged a video where we had a young woman who was in her vehicle, and she's supposed to be stopped at a light. She picks up her phone to send a quick text message like we all sometimes do, and two police officers slowly roll up beside her, and there we go, we are watching you.
0: Drivers charged with distracted driving face a $615 fine and a 3-day license suspension. That's for the first offense. In the weather forecast, sunny skies this afternoon, a high temperature today of 28 degrees. Clear skies overnight, a low of 11 degrees. Sunny on Saturday, a high of 21. Sunny on Sunday, and a high of 22 degrees. Right now it is 21 degrees and sunny in Windsor.

0: Good afternoon. I'm Stu Mills. This is the province's open line show, Ontario Today. In this hour, how is AI changing the job hunt? 1-888-817-8995.
1: I still think we're in like early stages with AI. We're hearing a lot of,

0: communicating digitally. I've seen, you know, two friends of my, you know, I've got a high school kid, daughter at that age, sitting beside each other, communicating to each other, beside each other. I mean, it's just, it's silly, but it's just the way the world is. So they're not as used to getting out, meeting people face to face. So again, that's something that we advise, and everyone should be advising young people. If you're not used to it, get used to it, because that's what will make the difference.
1: Yeah. Okay. Lots of lines open this afternoon, and lots of those lines that are full have been taken up by recruiters and people who are looking for candidates. But I'd sure love to hear what it's like out there in Ontario from people who are facing, you know, these conditions. We talked about the fact that there's a trade war and other things sort of making job hunting more difficult, and now there's AI too. So if you're looking for a job, or there's someone in your family who you're assisting in that hunt, we'd sure like to hear from you. 1-888-817-8995. Michelle, what is it, a certain kind of a kid who's going to excel in this environment, the one who's ready to walk up to the front door of the company and hand over an old school piece of paper resume? I mean, is it going to favor that applicant?
2: Yeah, I mean, that's a good point. I mean, certainly, you know, any individual who feels comfortable with, you know, like making those kind of approaches is going to show a prospective employer that they're really keen. I'm going to offer just something, maybe some other suggestions, maybe for individuals who aren't as comfortable with that, which is you can start really small, like even to send an email to somebody and reach out. Like, it doesn't have to be in person. Although, you know, that can be effective. But even just, you know, reaching out over email and, you know, being able to say, oh, like, you know, like my, you know, like my mom's friend, you know, said it would be okay to reach out to you and let you know that I applied for this job. You know, either A, would it be okay to have a 15-minute conversation with you? Or B, you know, would you be able to take a look at my resume? I'm really interested. And then it gives that person, the job seeker, a chance to emphasize what is it that makes them really qualified for this job? Why especially do they want to work for that organization? I mean, organizations don't want to hire people who are applying for, you know, like 500 other jobs. You know, like, they want to know, like, why do you want to work for us?
1: That's right. Cupid, you know, the Cupid's bow has been quivered, whatever the expression there is, and you're in love with that particular one job.
2: Oh, yeah. Yeah. But it gives you, like, when you do reach out and you make that connection, whether it's in person, whether it's by phone, whether it's over Zoom, whether it's over email, you are making a connection. And that's why we call it outreach. And outreach is, I would say, 80% of a job search strategy. And that does go for young adults as well. I mean, and LinkedIn is a way as well. Like,
1: oh,
2: it's
1: LinkedIn.
2: Not too early
1: to have a LinkedIn account.
2: Platform.
1: Okay, Michelle, I'm going to hold you there. I mean, I guess it sounds like there's going to be certain kinds of kids who are going to have a strength in that area, but then it's also the TikTok era, and people know how to perform and present themselves in their best possible way. So perhaps there's a generation ready to make that pitch that's human and personal and relatable. Our guest for the whole hour is Timothy Lang. He's president and CEO of Youth Employment Services. 888-817-8995. How's the job hunt going in Ontario?
3: This is a CBC News update. Good afternoon. I'm Alessio Donini. London police continue working today to identify the perpetrator of a shooting that happened last night in London's Blackfriars neighborhood. That's according to one of the force's deputy chiefs speaking with CBC on London Morning today. That shooting happened around 3 a.m. yesterday morning and sent one person to hospital. Police say it's the fourth shooting of the month, and Deputy Chief Paul Bastine says it's not clear whether the shooting was targeted at this point. Elsewhere, Kenneth Law, the Canadian man accused of helping people around the world die by suicide by selling toxic chemicals, pleaded guilty to lesser charges this morning in an Ontario court of counseling or aiding suicide in 14 deaths in this province. Those deaths were of people aged between 16 and 36. Prosecutors are now withdrawing murder charges against Law. Now the weather forecast for southwestern Ontario. Mainly sunny today in the region with a high of 25 in London, 28 in Windsor. We're expecting clear skies tonight with lows between 8 and 11. Tomorrow, mainly sunny. Once again, sunny in Windsor. We'll see highs between 20 and 21 and overnight lows tomorrow of 6. On Sunday, sunny and 24. On Monday, sunny and highs between 22 and 25.

with its prompt and putting towards that, but it can't do everything. So there are you know, still not only opportunities, but time for people to leverage the skills that they do have to leverage AI for the good. And as far as it opening up other jobs, I mean, they

This is a CBC News update. Good afternoon. I'm Alessio Donini. London police continue working today to identify the perpetrator of a shooting that happened last night in London's Blackfriars neighborhood. That's according to one of the force's deputy chiefs speaking with CBC on London Morning today. That shooting happened around 3 a.m. yesterday morning and sent one person to hospital. Police say it's the fourth shooting of the month, and Deputy Chief Paul Bastine says it's not clear whether the shooting was targeted at this point. Elsewhere, Kenneth Law, the Canadian man accused of helping people around the world die by suicide by selling toxic chemicals, pleaded guilty to lesser charges this morning in an Ontario court of counseling or aiding suicide in 14 deaths in this province. Those deaths were of people aged between 16 and 36. Prosecutors are now withdrawing murder charges against Law. Now the weather forecast for southwestern Ontario. Mainly sunny today in the region with a high of 25 in London, 28 in Windsor. We're expecting clear skies tonight with lows between 8 and 11. Tomorrow, mainly sunny. Once again, sunny in Windsor. We'll see highs between 20 and 21 and overnight lows tomorrow of 6. On Sunday, sunny and 24. On Monday, sunny and highs between 22 and 25.

And honestly, by then I started thinking, maybe the confusion is the problem. You know, maybe just once a year we try something new, something symbolic like punch a federal minister in the face day. You know, just enough that the system goes, okay, they're serious. You know, I'm telling you.

0: That's Tyler Shaw with North Star. And before that, you heard Savior. I'm Odario Williams. You're listening to CBC Music Live. This one's called Wicked.
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1: 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I'm Odario Williams. 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
2: This is a CBC News update. Good afternoon. I'm Alessio Donini. London police continue working today to identify the perpetrator of a shooting that happened last night in London's Blackfriars neighborhood. That's according to one of the force's deputy chiefs speaking with CBC on London Morning today. That shooting happened around 3 a.m. yesterday morning and sent one person to hospital. Police say it's the fourth shooting of the month, and Deputy Chief Paul Bastien says it's not clear whether the shooting was targeted at this point. Elsewhere, Kenneth Law, the Canadian man accused of helping people around the world die by suicide by selling toxic chemicals, pleaded guilty to lesser charges this morning in an Ontario court of counseling or aiding suicide in 14 deaths in this province. Those deaths were of people aged between 16 and 36. Prosecutors are now withdrawing murder charges against Law. Now the weather forecast for southwestern Ontario. Mainly sunny today in the region with a high of 25 in London, 28 in Windsor. We're expecting clear skies tonight with lows between 8 and 11. Tomorrow, mainly sunny. Once again, sunny in Windsor. We'll see highs between 20 and 21 and overnight lows tomorrow of 6. On Sunday, sunny and 24. On Monday, sunny and highs between 22 and 25.
1: Welcome back to CBC Music Live. I'm Odario Williams. We're with Tyler Shaw and his band at the Mod Club in Toronto. They're on his Run to You tour, and they're performing a couple of new songs along with older hits, including this one. It's one of his biggest hits. It's called Love You Still.

Okay, guys. As you notice, I'm not alone up here. Matt and Ilya. Why don't we give him a little time to shine? Starting with Ilya on the drums. Give it up! Come on, make some noise!

0: my time for Ilya and Matt, everybody.
1: You just heard Tyler Shaw with Remember. I'm Odario Williams. 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

guys have been incredible, Toronto. The song's called Driving.

0: This is Mary J. Blige with Real Love, a song that's been sampled and interpolated by over 50 artists, including Biggie, Ariana Grande, and of course, Frank Ocean and Earl Sweatshirt on Super Rich Kids. I'm Gemini, and you're listening to Marvin's Room on CBC Radio and Sirius XM. I'll be right back with more great music after your local news and weather.
1: This is a CBC News update. Good afternoon. I'm Alessio Donini. London police continue working today to identify the perpetrator of a shooting that happened last night in London's Blackfriars neighborhood. That's according to one of the force's deputy chiefs speaking with CBC on London Morning today. That shooting happened around 3 a.m. yesterday morning and sent one person to hospital. Police say it's the fourth shooting of the month, and Deputy Chief Paul Bastien says it's not clear whether the shooting was targeted at this point. Elsewhere, Kenneth Law, the Canadian man accused of helping people around the world die by suicide by selling toxic chemicals, pleaded guilty to lesser charges this morning in an Ontario court of counseling or aiding suicide in 14 deaths in this province. Those deaths were of people aged between 16 and 36. Prosecutors are now withdrawing murder charges against Law. Now the weather forecast for southwestern Ontario. Mainly sunny today in the region with a high of 25 in London, 28 in Windsor. We're expecting clear skies tonight with lows between 8 and 11. Tomorrow, mainly sunny once again, sunny in Windsor. We'll see highs between 20 and 21 and overnight lows tomorrow of 6. On Sunday, sunny and 24. On Monday, sunny and highs between 22 and 25.
0: Welcome back. I'm Gemini, and you're in Marvin's Room. After a 3-year prison term, American singer and songwriter Fetty Wap got out and headed right back into studio. Fetty's new album, Xavier, which is a reference to his middle name and alter ego, dropped on March 27th. This is a new sound and a new side of the artist who jumped into the mainstream in 2014 and 2015 with monster crossover hits like 679, My Way, and Trap Queens. Fetty wrote 7 of the songs on his new album while incarcerated, including this one, which is a stark change-up from the Trap and B style we know and love him for. On this one, Fetty's channeling a jazzy doo-wop era. It's giving juke joints and Harlem Renaissance. And just like his alter ego, Xavier, who he says is more grown up and mature, this is grown folks music. This is change and evolution. This is Fetty Wap featuring Divinity and Yamani. This is White Roses.

0: in Laos say operations will resume Saturday. Shiande Chaldang, CBC News, Toronto.
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0: Hi there, I'm Matt Allen, and you're listening to Afternoon Drive here in southwestern Ontario. Up first on the show, we're going to try and take the technical out of Canada's technical recession. An economist is joining us to explain what Canada's recent economic decline means for you. Then a little bit later on, if you're tired of tipping, a new study from Western University says you're not alone. We're going to hear why a little bit later on in the program. And we have Matt Trevithick in studio with a look at our headlines. Matt?
1: Matt, the province's police watchdog is investigating a crash in Windsor that has shut down a major roadway. And a former deputy chief of the Toronto Police Service has been named interim police chief in Sarnia.
0: All right. Thank you very much for that. We're joined now by Mike Hargraves in our Windsor studio with a look at the weather. How are we looking heading into the weekend, Mike?
2: Things look great. We see 25 degrees and sunny right now, and that's the same forecast we're seeing all the way in through to the next Thursday, Matt.
0: So ooh.
2: Love to see this.
0: Very nice. You're the bringer of good news this week. We appreciate it. All right. The time is 5 minutes past 4 o'clock on your afternoon drive. 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
3: I'm Connie Pittman. I'm a friend of Willistead. I'm here at Willistead Manor. You're listening to Afternoon Drive on CBC Radio.
0: Well, Canada has slipped into a technical recession, and the emphasis here is on that word technical. It means that for two quarters in a row, the GDP, or gross domestic product, has declined on an annualized basis in the country. What that means is, it sounds scary or confusing, but experts say that it's not quite time to hit the panic button just yet. Here to discuss this and to make sense of this, quote, recession, make it a little less technical and easier to understand, is Colin Meng. He's an economist at McMaster University. Good afternoon.
4: Well, thanks for having me.
0: So it's a technical recession. Are we either in a recession or not in a recession? Where does the technical part come in?
4: Right. So, I mean, the way that we calculate economic activity is by taking a look at spending all across the economy. So we look at spending by Canadian families, spending by businesses, spending by governments. And we add it all up every quarter. And usually from quarter to quarter, it goes up. Sometimes it goes down. But as you mentioned, if it goes down twice in a row, that means we enter a technical recession. Now, to put this into perspective, the decline that we had in Canada's economy from the fourth quarter of 2025 to now this first quarter of 2026 was only about $1 billion. Out of our $3.2 trillion economy, that's 0.03%. It's a really, really small reduction. So, in terms of what the economy looks like, it really doesn't look that much different from the way it looked in the fourth quarter of 2025. It's just the fact that we've had two quarters in a row. So technically, that is a recession.
0: And so what is causing this decline? Why are we seeing this technical recession now?
4: So this is driven entirely by the trade war with the United States. What we've seen over the past five quarters since the trade war started is business investment has fallen every quarter. We've also seen a decline in exports. So if you compare in 2025, our exports to the United States were $35 billion smaller than they were in 2024. And now here we are, the first quarter of 2026, our exports have declined again, this time largely because of a fall in vehicle exports. That's been a big problem in southern Ontario with the auto industry. So this is sort of why we are where we are right now. It's been driven entirely by business uncertainty over the trade war, not wanting to make investments, and by this decline in exports.
0: Anytime.

0: The recession is kind of like the boogeyman of economics, isn't it? Anytime the word gets thrown around, feels like a really big deal. How worried should Canadians be about the state of our economy right now?
1: Yeah, I mean, right now, again, to keep things in perspective, the decline that we saw from the last quarter to now, the first quarter of 2025, is really, really small, 0.03%. The unemployment rate has been ticking upwards over the past few months, and we're at 6.9%, but we're well below sort of that 7.5% to 8% threshold where things would be in real challenges. And you think back to some of our previous, you know, fairly deep recessions, like the Great Recession in 2008, unemployment there was 8%. Or during the COVID recession, the unemployment rate was as high as 14% early on. We're nowhere close to that kind of level of unemployment or that kind of decline in economic activity. This is much more like the recession we had in 2015. In 2015, most listeners probably didn't even realize we had a recession. It was one of these technical recessions that only lasted for two quarters. The unemployment rate was the same then, 6.9%, as it is today. And by the end of the year, it had gone away. And again, most people never even noticed that we had a recession in 2015. So that sort of looks like where we're at today. It's not really something we should be worried about.
0: Despite that label and your analysis, there are voices that would differ. Conservative leader Pierre Poilievre said that this is, quote, a full-blown recession, and pointed to the number of people who are using food banks, for example, and people who are having trouble paying their mortgages. Colin, is there a gap between what economists are defining as a full-blown recession and what people are actually feeling when they're looking at their bank accounts and their job situation?
1: Yeah, so affordability challenges are a bigger problem. They're a longer-term problem. They're not the cause of this current technical recession, nor are they being caused by this current technical recession. I mean, the long-term affordability challenge that we've had with respect to grocery prices, a lot of that actually goes back to the last time we had an oil crisis in 2022. It caused an increase in the price of fertilizer, and then that filtered through to several years of food inflation. We're about, unfortunately, to go through the same thing again, because now with the current oil crisis, this is also pushing up the cost of fertilizer. Housing has been a longer-term challenge in Canada, housing affordability, because we've not built housing that their population has grown. So those are two longer-term challenges that the government does need to address. I mean, we have actually started to see some changes there. So our population in Canada has now shrunk for the past two quarters in a row. And in terms of trying to address the issue of grocery prices, so the new Canada Grocery and Essentials Benefit is rolling out with a one-time payment next week on June 5th, and then a 25% increase in the government benefit on July 3rd, the following month. So we are seeing some action to try to address those longer-term issues, but the affordability challenge is not the cause nor being caused by this current technical recession that we're seeing. It's a different policy challenge that we face as a country.
0: So what should the folks who are listening to this take from that headline, from everything that you've said, in terms of an outlook and how they should be feeling about where things stand here?
1: Yeah, so one of the nice things that we've seen over the past year, I mean, since trade war started, is that Canadian families have still been confident enough in where our country's going to spend money. I mean, even though in the fourth quarter of last year, the economy did shrink a little bit, household spending was actually up 0.7%. And in the first quarter of this year, even though business spending fell and the economy shrank a little bit as a result, household spending was still up 0.4%. Canadians are very resilient. And we face short-term challenges right now with respect to this trade war with the United States. But as we get into the Canada-US-Mexico renegotiations this summer, some of that business uncertainty is going to start to fade. And as a result, I mean, we'll get a clearer picture of where the economy is going to go. Businesses will then be able to decide where they would like to take their investments in the future. And by the time we get to the fall, we should start

0: to see the economy rev back up. It's just a short-term challenge that we face right now that we're going to need to get through, but we've got a brighter future ahead.
1: Colin, thank you so much for this. We really appreciate you unpacking this topic for us. Thank you.
0: Yeah, you're very welcome. Thanks for having me.
1: That is Colin Meng. He's an associate professor of economics at McMaster University. Okay, we're going to play some music for you now. On this week's edition of Saturday Night Blues, Holger Peterson chats with Kenny Blues boss Wayne. The piano player talks about adding banjo into the mix on his latest album.
2: The banjo's got that history, and I want to include that into what people hear outside of country music and have it with a little bit of a gospel-ish, bluesy, funky type of mixture of sound. And that, but that banjo is a constant thing you can always hear in the background as being an intimate part, very important part of the whole song.

0: That is Kenny Blues Boss Wayne with What You're Gonna Do Now. 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All right, the time is 19 minutes past 4 o'clock. You're listening to Afternoon Drive here on CBC Radio 1. More businesses are asking Canadians for tips nowadays, and even though we do it, a new study from Western University shows we don't always feel good about it. Bonnie Simpson is a professor in consumer behavior at Western. She just helped to co-author an article on tipping fatigue in The Conversation and joins us now to explain it. Hi, Bonnie.
1: Hi, Matt. Thanks for having me.
0: Yeah, thanks for joining us. So, you know, we've all been there, right? We go out for dinner, we finish our meal, and we ask for the debit machine. And the first thing we see is an option to give a tip. I'm curious, how much has the culture around tipping requests changed over the years?
1: Well, I mean, I think we can all experience it in our own lives that it's changing drastically and rapidly. And so really it's this integration of the digital tip systems or the digital payment systems that have really led to this. So if you think about it, we asked Canadians where they were being asked to tip. We got over 42 different answers. We saw everything from, you know, traditional things that we would expect, like restaurants, as you described, to things like appliance repair people.
0: Really?
1: The people packing your things in an online purchase.
0: Really?
1: Yeah. You know, drive-through, you know, like a Starbucks, for instance, all kinds of things.
0: They're changing quickly. Yeah. And what I understand about the study is that you were looking specifically at how people feel when they're being asked to tip, right? Why were you curious to answer that question?
1: Well, I think it came from our own experiences of feeling a little uncomfortable and a little unsure, and curiosity about what the downstream effects of that, you know, those feelings were. And in a lot of cases where we're still hitting the tip button, you know, where we're hitting the tip button, we're giving the money, but we don't feel great about it. And so it really was drawn from our own experiences. This research was started by an undergraduate student, which we then carried forward. And that was her question was, you know, what happens when we're being asked, but we really don't like the situation?
0: And it's funny because even though we don't like it, we still do it, right? Is there any yeah. Did you figure out any reasons why that's the case?
1: Well, we didn't specifically ask people why they still did it, but the literature and what we know about the tipping scenarios in Canada are that social norms are really strong. So we have a really long history of it. And we're also a go along to get along kind of group, right? And so, unless we have really clear reasons to break the social norms, most of us won't. Social norms are one of the strongest predictors of how we're going to act. And Canadians tip. That's part of the culture. We all know what to do. We grew up with it. We know what's expected of us. And so we do it. But right now, there's this real ambiguity and gray area because we've normally tipped because we expect, you know, personalized service in return, or we expected that it's done by a human, or we expect that there's a wage discrepancy. But now that we're being asked in all these situations where those sort of the social contract doesn't hold, that's why we're starting to feel really uncomfortable.
0: It's funny when you talk about things like social contracts, because usually contracts require signature, you know, consent. And it feels like this is something that's been, with the rise in technology, that is something that's being imposed on individuals more without any choice or consent. Do you have any thoughts on the ways to navigate that effectively based off of what you did here?
1: Yeah, well, I mean, we have a few things. It's the process on why people are reacting, why consumers are reacting against it is what we think is a sense of a personal agency being taken away. We call it reactance, but essentially, like, we feel like our freedom to choose is being taken away. Because we're being asked, and normally we would say yes to that request, but now it's in a weird spot. So what do we do? And I mean, so the first thing is to remember that we have agency and choice, and we don't have to do it just because someone asks us. And I think for me, you know, giving myself that license to say no is you know, really important. But the second thing we tested in the study was, you know, how businesses could kind of sort of mitigate some of these negative feelings. And it was really simple that we had the service script change. So we had the employee say, oh, just hit the skip button.

0: for the next screen. Essentially, when the tip request came, you know, saying it was okay to skip it.
1: Mm.
0: And in doing that, people, you know, the negative reactions went away. And in fact, you know, people even might still tip in that situation, but they'll feel like it was their choice to do so.
1: Right. Where do you think this is going? What impact could this changing culture have on the way we buy and sell products and services in the long run? Is tipping no longer just a thing for restaurants anymore?
0: Well, I think that that's the bigger risk, is that this tip fatigue could really poison the whole well in terms of even legitimate places that we've, you know, often thought as, you know, sit down restaurant servers and things like that. They really depend on these gratuities, and our wage structure of, you know, the system of our wage structure is based on it. And I think there's a risk that overall people get so frustrated that we're going to potentially undermine the entire tipping system. And I think that's what we all need to be thinking about as we make the individual choice whether to tip or not. We're kind of voting with our dollar about what we want that system to look like.
1: Yeah. Really interesting stuff. Again, it's something that it's a common experience. Everyone, I'm sure, has been in that position when they go out. So it's been a really interesting chat and insight into that behavior. Thank you so much, Bonnie. We really appreciate your time this afternoon.
0: Thank you.
1: That's Bonnie Simpson. She's a professor in consumer behavior at Western University. And we turn it over to you now, our listeners. What's the strangest place that you've been asked for a tip? I'm curious to hear what some of the folks out there have experienced. Do you think that tips are non-negotiable? And what's your criteria for giving a tip? Is it something that you should always do or not? And have you felt that pressure when you don't necessarily want to? Our text line number is 226-377-2651. That is 226-377-2651. We're curious about your experience with tipping in the modern age. All right, the time is now 26 minutes past 4 o'clock on your afternoon drive. Canada's World Cup roster will be announced tonight by the team's coach. Those players are currently in Charlotte, North Carolina, acclimatizing themselves to what could be a very hot tournament. Back home, however, people will be watching closely to see who makes the final cut. We've got about 2 weeks before the 2026 World Cup kicks off. Former Team Canada captain Amy Walsh spoke with CBC earlier today to break down what's at stake.
2: These players are feeling a little bit nervous. It's a little bit somber, maybe not as joyful as you would expect, because a lot is on the line here. There are a fair amount of players who participated in Qatar, but now they have new depth. Jesse Marsh alluded to the headaches, so he has a lot more at his disposal in terms of talent. And a lot of players are banking on this being a very special occasion for them to play at home in a World Cup. I think it's going to be a lot of players that people who follow the team, whether they're casual fans or they've been immersed and followed this team for years prior to it kind of making its mark on the world stage. Like, Canada is a known quantity now in world football, but the curveball here for Marsh and also this team is there's a lot of uncertainty with big name players, and that includes their back line. There's also uncertainty in between the sticks. Who will get the number one job? Will it be Max Crepeau or Dane St. Clair? But they both will be on the roster. So it's our players like Moise Bombita, who's coming off a tibia, like a leg break in his lower leg. Somebody like Alfie Jones, who had surgery on his ankle, hasn't played yet in 2026. Alfonso Davies, their captain, somebody who is maybe the most widely recognized Canadian footballer in the world, who plays for Bayern Munich. He is not with the team in camp presently. He will make the roster, but he might not even feature in the group stage. So I think that's the added motivation that this group needs to get fit, to get healthy, to get really kind of vigorously prepared as best they can to make a deep run and to improve every single match, so that when Alfonso Davies, as their captain, with that pressure on him, is almost lifted, like that weight on his shoulders, he's rid of that because other players are taking it on, and he can just be that little, you know, cherry on top of the sundae if they get beyond the group, which I expect them to do. Then you have one of the world's best left backs, one of the best players, the fastest player certainly, one of them in world football, and Alfonso Davies, who's added himself to the mix to make this team even more formidable. But again, I still expect big things from this team despite the rash of injuries that they've faced, which maybe has measured expectations a little bit. I see this team as moving on in this 48-team World Cup, and after that, that it's a roll of the dice. It's anybody's ball game when you get to the knockout rounds. And I think at that point, there'll be this tidal wave of support from Canadians. And if they do win, then it gives them a chance to play longer in Vancouver, because they move from Toronto to Vancouver, and they'd be able to feel that groundswell of support on the West Coast of Canada.
1: That is Amy Walsh. She's a former captain of the women's national soccer team. She was speaking to CBC's RT Poll about Canada's men's FIFA World Cup roster. And coach Jesse March is set to make the announcement tonight at 7 p.m. So it's right after the show. So if you're into the World Cup roster, make sure you're paying attention for that. All right, so we're coming up on your regional news here on CBC Radio 1. After that, we are going to hear about the 18 nominations that Heated Rivalry received at the Canadian Screen Awards this weekend. One thing is for sure, if that does happen, one of its stars will surely go home empty-handed. We're going to be speaking with pop culture columnist Rad Simon Pillay, who has that story. Also, it's the end of another week, which means that it's a chance for you to get some CBC goodies in our trivia segment. So make sure that you are by your phone and ready to call into the studio, and we will have you participate in that. That's coming up after your regional news here on CBC Radio 1. The time is 4:30. 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
3: This is CBC News. For Southwestern Ontario, your 4:30 regional news. Good afternoon, I'm Matthew Trevithick. Part of a major Windsor road is closed this afternoon. That's after a crash that Ontario's police watchdog says it's investigating. Walker Road is closed between Sydney Avenue and Foster Avenue. Police are asking people to avoid the area. Windsor police say the crash happened just after 8 this morning, when they tried to stop a vehicle that then sped away and crashed into another vehicle. The Special Investigations Unit has said it has invoked its mandate. An Ontario man has pleaded guilty to counseling or aiding in the suicides of 14 people. Kenneth Law admitted to selling lethal chemicals online to people who wanted to take their own lives. The 60-year-old from Mississauga was initially charged with murder, but the Crown dropped those counts, saying there was no prospect of conviction after a recent Supreme Court ruling. Law will be sentenced in September. London's deputy police chief is commenting after the city's fourth shooting so far this month. Yesterday's shooting happened in the Blackfriars neighborhood around 3 a.m., leaving one person with serious but non-life-threatening injuries. A suspect remains at large. Deputy Chief Paul Bastien told London Morning today that four shootings in 1 month isn't unheard of, and says shootings in the city most frequently happen between people who know one another, involving illegal guns smuggled into Canada from the U.S.
4: We often point out whether they were known to each other or not, and it's to give a little bit of context where we're able to, so that people understand that although there are cases of sort of, quote, random violence, for the most part, shootings, firearms violence, doesn't have that quality to it. And that's not to say that it's any less of a concern.
3: He says it doesn't appear that the suspect and victim in the Blackfriars shooting knew each other. A former deputy chief of the Toronto Police Service has been named interim chief in Sarnia. It comes as that city's police chief, Derek Davis, is suspended pending an investigation into workplace harassment complaints against him. Mike Federico will assume the role on June 15th. In a statement, Sarnia's Police Service Board says Federico has served more than 45 years of policing experience and is known for a strong commitment to ethical governance, professional standards, and operational stability. He served with Toronto Police from 1972 until his retirement in 2017. At the time, he was Deputy Chief of Community Safety Command. A plan to redevelop London's City Hall has stalled, with some city councillors now asking if the city should be looking at a new City Hall somewhere else. A staff report that went before committee yesterday said there was initial interest in the redevelopment plan, but only one contractor reached the final stage of the procurement process to become a qualified bidder on the project. That's put the entire process into a holding pattern, with city staff saying they'll likely have to get direction from the next city council after October's election. Councillor Kermin Rahman says the rising expense of staying in a 54-year-old building is concerning.
5: I see these creeping costs. I see the expenses. We're going to get another report back on the plumbing condition, for instance, and the valve failures. I'm sure my colleagues don't want to see work disruptions because of things like that.
3: London city manager says the project is complicated because it involves an adjacent apartment building, an aging underground parking garage, and the need to upgrade the outdoor public square. Many people use navigation apps to help get across the border from Windsor or Detroit, but as the

0: BBC's Bob Becken reports some apps are directing people to a crossing that isn't even open yet.
1: Some travelers using phone apps to find their way from Detroit or Windsor across the border are being told to use the Gordie Howe International Bridge. Problem is, it isn't open yet. The bridge authority overseeing the crossing says as preparation for its opening continues, route information may begin appearing on different platforms. But it did not offer when it might open or specifically what platforms are prematurely including the Gordie Howe Bridge in its directions. Officials encourage motorists to continue to use the tunnel or Ambassador Bridge and that more information will be shared as they move closer to opening day. Last we've been told, the Gordie Howe Bridge was supposed to open sometime in the spring, and that's now only 3 weeks away from ending. The span has seen multiple prior delays, too. The bridge is 2.5 kilometers long and is the longest cable-stayed bridge in North America with 6 lanes. It connects highway to highway straight from Detroit's I-75 to Ontario's Highway 401 with no traffic lights. Bob Becken, CBC News, Windsor.
0: And finally, researchers have confirmed a third tornado hit the London area during last week's severe storms. Western University's Northern Tornadoes Project says an EF0 twister touched down just south of Ingersoll. It packed 125 kilometer per hour winds, causing minor property and tree damage before ending in Norwich. Aaron Jaffe is with the Northern Tornadoes Project.
2: We knew it was a tornado based on a couple things. Firstly, the weather radar indicated that there was rotation in the storm. The path of damage was fairly long and thin. It was a 17-kilometer long track of damage. The portion associated with the tornado was only a couple hundred meters wide, which is somewhat typical of a tornado.
0: The same storm system produced two other local tornadoes, including one in Melbourne and a tornado in Lambeth that crossed South London. It also produced an EF1 rated downburst in East London that caused significant damage. And that's your regional news for Southwestern Ontario. Turn it back to you, Matt.
3: All right, thank you very much for that. That is Matt Trevithick with our regional news stories of the day. In our second half hour of the program, we're going to be joined by our pop culture columnist, Rad Simon Pillay. He's giving us a preview of the Canadian Screen Awards. Heated Rivalry has 18 nominations for those awards, and he's going to be giving us a rundown on what we can expect. So stay tuned for that conversation at around 4:45. First, though, we're going to do our trivia segment. It's our quiz time, and that is what we do each and every Friday. You, our listeners, call in. We ask 3 questions about interviews that we had on the show this week, and if you get it right, you'll get some CBC prizes. So give us a call. The number to call, 519-255-3543. If you want to take part in our trivia segment this week, the number to call is 519-255-3543. Give us a call. We'll put you on air to see what you can remember from this week's program. We had lots of great stories and conversations, and you can win some prizes as well. That number, 519-255-3543.

One more time, if you want to take part in our trivia segments this week, the number to call is 519-255-3543. That number one more time, 519-255-3543.

0: All right. Joining us for trivia this week is Pat. And Pat, where are you joining us from? Welcome to the program.
1: Corunna, Ontario.
0: Corunna, thank you so much for calling in. Are you enjoying the nice spell of weather that we've been having in the region this week?
1: I've been working outdoors most of the day. So
0: is it at what point does it get too hot when you work outside to be outside?
1: When you don't take enough breaks, I guess, yeah.
0: Well, hopefully the weather stays nice and it's not too hot, not too cold, just right for you. We're going to get into our questions for this week. Are you ready to go?
1: I am.
0: All right, awesome. Our first question, on Wednesday, we heard about Cody's Egg Shack, which is just outside of Karlsruhe in Bruce County. Cody Russworm has been selling eggs there to raise money. Here's his mother, Shannon Russworm, talking a little bit about it.
2: We could have always gotten him one, but we're very big on holding him accountable and not just giving him things. This opportunity, I think, is probably life-changing for him.
0: All right, so our first question, what is Cody selling eggs to raise money for, Pat? Is it A, a dirt bike, B, a trip to Africa, C, school, or D, a swimming pool?
1: I'm going to go with the trip to Africa.
0: No, that's incorrect, but we'll give you another chance here. Cody was selling eggs to raise money for something. Was it A, a dirt bike, B, school, or D, a swimming pool?
1: Swimming pool.
0: There you go. You got it correct. Yes, Cody is living with cerebral palsy, and so he wanted the pool to help him with his exercises to stay fit and strong. And yes, he reached that goal, and we can confirm he has indeed been swimming quite often in that pool. Yes. Okay, our second question for you, Pat. We heard about a plan from the city of Windsor to develop a downtown property into a homeless shelter. Here's City Councilor Rinaldo Agostino talking about that.
3: So this is really something that it takes care of everybody's needs, and not just the people who are in desperate need of the housing, but it's the business owners downtown, it's the residents downtown that are going to see benefits from this plan as well.
0: So our second question, which downtown Windsor property might be developed into a new homeless shelter? Is it A, the old Central Library, B, the downtown bus terminal, C, the old Windsor Arena, also known as the Barn, or D, the YMCA?
1: I'm guessing it's the Barn.
0: That is correct, and it's a very ambitious plan to create shelter spaces where folks who are unhoused can get access to all sorts of services 24 hours a day, 7 days a week. So it'll be really interesting to see how that develops. Okay.
1: I played lacrosse there many years ago.
0: Did you really? So yeah. You probably have really fond memories of that building.
1: Yeah.
0: When was the last time, if this isn't going too far back, did you play there? Do you remember?
1: Oh, it was the 70s.
0: Okay. That's awesome. That's really cool to hear. It certainly meant a lot to a lot of people for many years. Okay, we're going to get into our final question here, Pat. On Monday, for our Southwest Sound segment, we spoke with Anthony DeFazio of Windsor band Bog Moss. They just released a new album and had a unique album release concert. Take a listen.
4: They've had bands on the before. They were a little bit nervous if, like, our music would cause people to, you know, mosh. We're, like, kind of the sweet spot where it doesn't really get people up to mosh.
0: All right, so our final question, Pat. Where did Bog Moss, the band, host their unique album release party? Was it A, a tennis court, B, a boat, C, a rooftop, or D, an airport hangar?
1: Oh, I must have missed that story.
0: Take a guess.
1: How about the airport?
0: Nope, that's incorrect, but we'll give you one more chance at it. Where did the band Bog Moss hold their unique album release party? Was it A, a tennis court, B, a boat, or C, a rooftop?
1: Rooftop, then.
0: No, believe it or not, it was on a boat. They were on a boat, and they were sailing and all sorts of logistical questions came up, like how did the equipment not fall into the water was my top question, but they were able to get it done.
1: I missed that story.
0: No, that's no problem at all. Don't worry, though. You got some questions right, so we'll have some prizes for you, Pat. Just stay on the line, and Mike will get your information so that we can get

0: I say think of the furthest place north you've ever been. Now keep going. Yep, that's us. The heart of the Arctic.
1: A bit of the trailer for North of North. The series is about an Inuk mother rebooting her life, and it's leading this weekend's Canadian Screen Awards with 20 nominations. Hockey Romance Heated Rivalry is not too far behind with 18 nominations. Here with a look at what to look forward to at those awards is our pop culture columnist, Rad Simon Pillay. Hey there, Rad.
2: Hi, Matt.
1: So what should we know going into this year's awards?
2: You should know the show is being hosted by Andrew Fung. So if you're a Kim's Convenience fan, I mean, that's kimchi right there. Also the star and creator of the show Run the Burbs. And, you know, I think he's a wonderful choice. He's such a talented and warm comic, and I can't wait to see what he brings to the show. You should also know that the show's basically unavoidable because it is being broadcast on the CBC and CTV and Global alongside their respective platforms.
1: The triumvirate.
2: Yeah, exactly. So basically all these major Canadian networks they're collaborating to air the show on Sunday night as a way to boost the ratings for the Canadian Screen Awards, but also, I mean, I guess as an unprecedented show of support for this celebration of Canadian storytelling and Canadian talent. All the major networks except Rogers. So side-eye Rogers, I guess they'd rather City TV be airing The Price is Right tonight instead of taking part in this celebration.
1: But you're not bitter about it at all.
2: Not at all. I'm just like, I don't work for them.
1: There's been a lot of Canadian success stories this year. We've talked about Heated Rivalry before on this segment. Rad, do you think that Canadians will be encouraged to tune in because of how popular that show was?
2: Oh, absolutely. Not just Canadians. I think, you know, like the Heated Rivalry was such a global phenomenon that I imagine there's going to be like all these international fans being like, how do we get the CBC? How do we tap into this award show? And so they'll probably be running up the YouTube numbers for the Canadian Screen Awards. Because, you know, those Hudson Williams fans, those Connor Story fans, they are voracious. They want every bit of content they can when it comes to the stars. But also, I mean, you think about it, like the Canadian Screen Awards, this is one of the very few opportunities where that show's success can be celebrated. Because remember, you know, Hudson Williams and Connor Story, they were all over award season last year. They were at the Golden Globes and at the Oscars. But Heated Rivalry was ineligible for awards at the Golden Globes. And it's ineligible at the upcoming Emmys because it is Canadian. Because it wasn't made with an American partner. Mm. And so, yeah, the show, Heated Rivalry, finally gets its flowers, essentially, at the Canadian Screen Awards. And I know a lot of fans will want to tune in for that. And then you think of the other successes that have their big fans, right? Like the nomination leader, North of North, did great on Netflix. And, you know, my kids are among the fans. They love that show. It's so genuinely funny. They didn't even mind how raunchy it was. That's a show about the young Inuk woman cutting off the baggage in her life and trying to reassert her independence. And you know, like the lead on that show, Anna Lamb, so wonderful. She's such a star. And so I hope to see her celebrated on Sunday. And on the movie side, I mean, there's a huge Canadian box office success in Nirvana, the band, the show, the movie. That's the Borat-style time travel movie made by Blackberry filmmaker Matt Johnson. And, you know, it made over $4 million at the North American box office, which is very rare for Canadian films. So that makes Nirvana, the band, the show, the movie, the popular choice in the Best Picture race at the Canadian Screen Awards that a lot of people will want to tune in for.
1: All right. So what's your choice? If you were choosing a winner for the Best Picture, what do you think?
2: It would, hands down, be Blue Heron. Which is, I think, not only the best Canadian movie I've seen over the past year, but also just one of the best movies, Canadian or otherwise. You know, it's an art house standout film from Sophie Ramvari, making her first feature, like this is her first feature. And she's actually revisiting a childhood tragedy and issues of mental health affecting someone very close to her. She basically sensuously recreates memories, even joyful memories, but also like troubling memories with this person who is no longer around. Recreating what it is like to be on the outside of whatever it is that they were going through and then being haunted by that decades later. I love this movie because it's so, it's very intellectual in terms of how it interrogates memory and processes memory, but it's also just so devastatingly emotional and tender. And it's also like an incredible success story on its own because it's maybe the most critically acclaimed Canadian film of the past 5 years at least. Got raves in the New Yorker and the New York Times, and it was distributed in the U.S. by Janus Films. And this is a big deal for any kind of film buff because Janus Films is like this iconic label that has released like the great films, the great international films of the past century by like Federico Fellini and

0: That's the Great Lake Swimmers with One More Dance Around the Sun.
1: When people ask where I'm from,

0: Akira Kurosawa in the US. So her film literally has the same logo in front of it as 8.5 and Seven Samurai, which is like so much cooler than winning the box office. What's really embarrassing is like, I don't know how many of our listeners would have even been able to see this movie or heard about it, because it only played in 25 theaters across Canada. And that includes like libraries and the basements of art galleries.
1: Wow.
0: Right. And it played 85 theaters in the US. So nearly four times as many in the US as it did in Canada, which, I mean, of course, I know that the US has 10 times the population as Canada. But Blue Heron, as a Canadian movie, as one of the most outstanding achievements in Canadian film from the past decade, like the fact that it's going into the Canadian Screen Awards this weekend while most Canadians would not have even had access to it, I think is a shame. And it's just a sign of how broken our theatrical distribution system is,
1: right,
0: where, you know, the best Canadian films get so little support.
1: Yeah, yeah. Yeah, that's a very real thing, and we've had conversations about that on the show as well. And speaking of Canadian support, the Screen Awards made a big change this year in that the nominees have to be Canadian. What do you think about that rule change?
0: You know, I know a lot of people will find that upsetting, especially because that new rule means that Connor Story doesn't get an acting nomination for Heated Rivalry because he is, of course, American. You know, I see the value in that rule. Because, you know, you often, you look at like kind of the Canadian, a lot of, say, the Canadian films, right? They often star American talent because, you know, the producers need to hire recognizable stars in order to secure a bigger budget. So if you look at this year's lineup, the Best Picture lineup, you have a movie like Mile End Kicks, a coming-of-age story that stars Barbie Ferreira from Euphoria. If you look at 40 Acres, which is like a real contender for the Best Picture prize, it's a dystopian movie about a post-apocalyptic landscape. Danielle Deadwyler, who should have an Oscar already for playing Emmett Till's mother, until she stars in that movie, gives an incredible performance as a fierce, overprotective mother in this post-apocalyptic landscape. And if they were eligible for these categories, like Deadwyler, she would walk away with that prize hands down, and deservingly so. And I don't really see anything wrong with her taking that prize home per se. But look at what happened at last year's awards, where Cate Blanchett and Sebastian Stan took the top acting prizes because they both starred in Canadian movies, but neither of them showed up for the CSAs to collect their prize because what do these Hollywood stars care about a Canadian Screen Award?
1: Right.
0: So, and you know, imagine what that, how hard that is as a Canadian nominee to attend a Canadian award show and then lose to some American who didn't even show up.
1: Right.
0: So I'm sure that fueled the change, the change of the rules. And I think it's better this way. I think we should be rewarding Canadian talent at the Canadian Screen Awards.
1: Yeah, absolutely. Really good stuff as always, Rad. We really appreciate it, and be interesting to see how things shake out over the weekend. Thanks so much.
0: Thanks for having me.
1: All right, that is Rad Simon Pillay. He is our pop culture columnist. And we are about 3 minutes here from your national news on CBC Radio 1. Matt Trevithick is back in our studio with a look at the headlines. Matt,
2: the Special Investigations Unit is looking into a crash in Windsor this morning that has shut down a major roadway in the city. Windsor police say it happened around 8 this morning after an officer tried to conduct a traffic stop on Walker Road. They say the vehicle fled and crashed into another vehicle. Two people suffered non-life-threatening injuries. Police say Walker Road is closed between Foster and Sydney Avenues. And a former deputy chief of the Toronto Police Service has been named the interim police chief in Sarnia, as that city's police chief, Derek Davis, is on suspension pending an investigation into workplace harassment complaints. Mike Federico will assume the role on June 15th. He served with Toronto Police from 1972 until his retirement in 2017.
1: All right, thank you very much for that, Matt. Coming up after your national news, how good is your spelling? Can you spell words like miscellaneous? Well, a grade 8 student from Windsor is well-versed in tackling those tricky words. He competed in a national spelling bee this week to test his skill. We're going to hear how that went at 5:20. We're going to have that story and more after your national news. We'll be back.

0: afternoon drive here in southwestern Ontario. First on the program, Canada is looking to diversify its trade relationships, and this week has brought a lot of engagement with both India and China. We're going to hear more about what that could mean for Canada's trade strategy. And also, a Windsor student took his confidence for spelling to the Scripps National Spelling Bee in Washington, D.C. this week. You can hear how that all went at 5:20. First, though, we've got our news headlines with Matt Trevithick. Matt?
1: Matt, London police are looking for a suspect in an early morning sexual assault investigation in the North End, and questions remain about when the Gordie Howe Bridge will actually open to the public.
0: All right, thank you very much for that. Mike Hargraves joins us now with a look at the weather. Mike?
2: Hey there, Matt. Absolutely beautiful. We have 25 degrees and sunny. That's the same temperature we're going to see for a few days, and a low temperature overnight around 10 degrees.
0: Thank you very much for that, Mike. We're at 5 minutes past 5 o'clock on your afternoon drive. 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
0: Canada has been hosting a large Indian trade delegation this week. At the same time, China's foreign minister is visiting for the first time in years. And this is all happening as Canada tries to diversify its trade relationships beyond its traditional partners. For a closer look, we're joined by Prashant Srivastava, who met with the Indian delegation during their visit. He's the president of the Toronto-based Indo-Canada Chamber of Commerce. Good afternoon.
4: Good afternoon.
0: What were some of the main takeaways from your meeting with that delegation, the Indian trade delegation, during their visit?
4: So, first of all, this was a monumental occasion for both the countries in their commercial relations, and I would term it as a game changer in India-Canada business relations. Especially, this happened with Prime Minister Carney's outreach in May with the reconstruction, renewal of India-Canada relations. And this, in the geopolitical scenario and how things have evolved for Canada, the opportunity for trade diversification, these both the countries, India and China, brings. And having China plus one policy from Canadian perspective is also very pragmatic. And having the largest ever trade delegation sent by India to any foreign country, and that too coming to Canada, it means a lot between both the countries, and the signal which India has given that it is very, very serious for having a deepening of commercial relations with India.
0: Yeah. What actually came out of these meetings, though, that could actually turn into trade deals, projects, things where money is actually exchanged and things get built and things get bought and sold?
4: Yes. So the already with the trade deal perspective, the terms of references of comprehensive economic partnership agreements have been discussed, and then with this framework, we are hoping from Indo-Canada Chamber point of view that the free trade agreement with India could be happening before the end of this year, and this will create a framework for both the countries to work and achieve the ambitious trade targets set by both the prime ministers, having bilateral trade up to $70 billion Canadian dollars annually by 2030. And again, there are different sectors in which the B2B meetings were organized by the Trade Commission Services and the huge Indian trade delegation. They met with many of the Canadian companies, both big and small size Canadian companies and key sectors, especially in being in energy, Canada being a resource-rich country and economic energy superpower. Also, there were sessions on critical minerals and advanced manufacturing to showcase the strength which Canada has, and it can support India's EV and renewable energy supply chains. So with that, there were a lot of knowledge sessions organized by Canadian officials in which Indian delegates, the business delegates, they interacted. And these business delegates were representing the entire diversity of India from different states, different geographical locations of India, and also having the national and regional chambers of India represented as part of the delegation brings the seriousness, and also for them to have a better understanding of the Canadian business ecosystem.
0: What are the barriers here that stand in between and could slow down these trade relationships between trade relationships and investment between India and Canada?
4: So barriers, I would say, especially because as a chamber, we focus on SMEs, are more for small companies, because for big companies, there can be always red carpet welcome. But for small and medium-sized enterprises, understanding of the regulatory regime, the taxation, the compliance, and then because there are full federal structure, the state structures in India, the nuances, the policies, the frameworks are not very clear at times. So this creates a lot of ambiguity among SMEs how to do business in India because they don't have much clarity. So for that, the free trade agreement would create that framework and a greater clarity and understanding of India's tax laws. And there could be some trade-offs that you do this, we do this, and they can come on consensus. And in fact, when it comes to free trade agreement, India has successfully achieved free trade agreements with the European Union, with the UK, with Australia, New Zealand. So for us from Canada, I think that framework will create a long-term strategic framework for multi-decades of wealth creation, resilient supply chain, and innovation-driven growth.
0: How do we get there? How do we get from these talks to building the momentum that will result in a long-term economic relationship and long-term economic growth?
4: Yeah. So from the chamber point of view, we believe that SIPA can play a central role in strengthening strategies between both the countries by building resilient manufacturing, tech, and transportation corridor that can reduce dependencies on volatile global supply chain. And for us, like stakeholders like us can play a big role because Indo-Canada Chamber of Commerce is the oldest Canadian chamber dedicated for having bilateral commercial relations with India. And we have members, businesses, professionals who have gone through the Indian system. They are of Indian origin and they are very successful entrepreneurs, professionals in Canada, so they can provide a good soundboarding for Canadian SMEs, Canadian companies, for having a better understanding of India. And definitely, we also heard that there is a possibility of a Canadian trade mission going to India sometime in November. I think these relationship building exercise where there is B2B meeting, business to business meetings, and business to government interaction, that will create that roadmap for us, and we would be able to achieve it. And the opportunities are immense. So if you look into the scalability in India, having 1.4 billion people versus one of the largest consumer markets, so there's a great appetite of Canadian product and supplies, which we can take to the Indian market and bring prosperity back to Canada.
0: All right. We really appreciate the time on this, Prashant. It's been a really interesting chat. Thank you so much.
4: Thank you so much. Bye.
0: That is Prashant Srivastava. He's the president of the Toronto-based Indo-Canada Chamber of Commerce. All right, the time is 17 minutes past 5 o'clock. You're listening to Afternoon Drive on CBC Radio 1. This week, way back when, a sophomore album was released that proved hip-hop could both be aggressive and sensitive, all while dominating the album charts. CBC Music's Angeline Tedeweo shares the story of LL Cool J's album, Bigger and Deffer.
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6: 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This is Way Back When on the Block. This week, way back when in 1987.
7: A sophomore album was released that proved hip-hop could be aggressive and sensitive, all while dominating the album charts. James Todd Smith was arguably hip-hop's first crossover superstar and sex symbol. By this time, rap was already enjoying crossover success. Think Curtis Blow, Houdini, and Run DMC. But James was different. Brash and cocky with cover model good looks. I mean, it was all there in his stage name. LL Cool J. Ladies love Cool James.
8: I'm the ladies love legend in leather. Long and lean and I don't wear pleather.
7: But he was more than just a pretty face. He also had the mic skills to back up his braggadocio.
8: Like lightning, too exciting. Lover of ladies, don't allow bite.
7: LL first burst onto the scene in 1985 with his platinum chart-topping album, Radio. One of the first albums released on Def Jam Records. The Queens-born teenager would come out swinging, dropping club hits like I Need a Beat, I Can't Live Without My Radio, and Rock

0: LL was determined to avoid the sophomore jinx. Not only did he accomplish that, but he successfully elevated his game through experimentation and innovation. Recorded at the legendary Chung King Studios and produced by DJ Pooh and LA Posse, Bigger and Deffer contain two of LL's biggest singles to date.
1: When I'm alone in my room, sometimes I stare at the wall, and in the back of my mind, I hear my conscience call.
0: You have the sensitive and introspective love ballad, I Need Love.
1: I see I need love. There I was, giggling about.
0: It was hip hop's first successful love song and would become part of LL's MO. Romantic hip hop for the ladies.
2: I would hold you in my arms and ease your fears. I can't believe it. I ain't had a crush in years. Hey, love.
0: But he didn't abandon his hard bars. I'm Bad was all flex, lyrically tearing apart other rappers and inviting any newcomers to step to him. I'm the baddest, taking out all rookies. So forget Oreos, eat Cool J cookies. Bigger and Deffer would spend 11 weeks at number one on Billboard's R&B hip-hop chart and go triple platinum, successfully cementing LL as a rap legend. From his album, Bigger and Deffer, released this week way back when, on May 29th, 1987, this is LL Cool J with I'm Bad.

0: That was LL Cool J's I'm Bad from the album Bigger and Deffer, released on this day, May 29th in 1987. All right, so we're at 21 minutes past 5 o'clock on your afternoon drive. How good is your spelling? Can you spell words like silhouette? How about entrepreneur? These are the types of questions that Isaac Brogan is comfortable being asked. He's a grade 8 student who went to Washington, D.C. to participate in the Scripps National Spelling Bee. He joins us now to tell us how the competition went. Hi there, Isaac.
1: Hello. How are you doing?
0: I'm good. How did it go? How did the competition go?
1: I think I did really well based off like my expectations of what I would do. But unfortunately, I got out one round before the finals qualifying round. I got out in round 9. I placed 10th.
0: So that was higher than you were expecting to do. These competitions, I mean, you see them on TV and it looks simple enough to spell a word, right? You go up, somebody gives you a word to spell and you just do it, right? How does it feel actually being on stage and having to remember and recall and perform in the moment?
1: Yeah, really, it's just a culmination of like all the months for some people and years for others, including me, just being like everything you've learned, you have to apply. And you have one chance. If you mess up, you're done.
0: Yeah.
1: If you don't mess up, you keep going. And it's a lot of pressure, but I've learned over the years how to work under that pressure. So.
0: And you really enjoy it too. What is it that you enjoy about words and spelling and just trying to recall all of those things?
1: I really just enjoy like the process. Like sometimes I'll go to a library or a cafe and I'll just try to get a few hours in there. And I feel like it's a really good way for me to be spending my time.
0: Do you have a favorite word? Do you have a favorite word, just out of curiosity?
1: My favorite word is Christocentrism, spelled Christocentrism. It basically means like putting Jesus at like the center of your thoughts and actions. And I feel like that's a word that I really want to portray in my life.
0: Yeah, that's great. And when you're up there and you're trying to spell, is it something where you've got all the words memorized? Do you have to figure it out? Because words come from different origins and that sort of thing too, right?
1: Yeah. Thankfully I did get pretty blessed with the words that, I got, like, for round 4, I got Vespid, which was pretty straightforward to put together. It came from Greek Vespa, meaning wasp, which I learned, like, about a while ago. And also my semifinals word, Amarevoli, that was just one I specifically remembered, so I was thankful I got that one.
0: Right. And if you, are there any times when you're not quite sure how to spell the word, but you have to figure it out? Based on origin and where it's used in a sentence?

0: Sometimes, yeah, that's true. But this year, I feel like I didn't really get many words, where I had to try piecing it together. All the words that I did get that I did have to piece together were pretty straightforward, and it didn't take like that much time. And like the harder ones, I just explicitly remembered.
1: Yeah, yeah. It's interesting time to be doing a spelling bee, isn't it? Because we have AI and we've got word processors and we've got all of these things where you're typing. People don't really write with a pen as much anymore, and yeah, you don't actually have to remember because the computer will do it for you. What would you say to someone who thinks that spelling isn't important in 2026 when we have all of this technology?
0: I would say, like, from their perspective, they might be right, but if you're ever going to try to, like, expand your vocabulary, like, soon you'll have to, like, evolve past autocorrect. Because sometimes, like, when I'm trying to type out a more complicated word that maybe autocorrect doesn't recognize, it'll try to correct it to, like, a more simple word. And, yeah, and it, like, just doesn't really make you want to learn because you basically already have everything in front of you.
1: Do you ever, with somebody who knows as many words as you do you struggle sometimes do you try to slip some of these words into regular conversation? How does that go?
0: I mean, yeah, there's some words that I'm able to like use in like my daily vocabulary, but there's most of these words are like really niche, and I would try, and I would probably fail to include these words into my vocabulary.
1: What's one of the, if you can remember it, what's one of like the funniest or strangest words that you've ever slipped into conversation that people might not be expecting?
0: Probably the word collisionous, because like it is a really complicated word, and I did get out on that word in a different spelling bee, but basically means like misty or foggy. And I've tried to find ways to include like words like that into like my vocabulary. But even though I know it, it's hard for me because like a lot of other people don't know it, and I'll have to explain to them what it means.
1: Right. This has been really cool. Before I let you go, one more thing on the whole technology and learning to spell thing. Where do you see these skills, these spelling skills that you've developed over these years taking you?
0: Yeah, I mean, the spelling bee has really taught me like how to manage my time better, because I've seen like what it takes to like remember a lot of things and like be really good at something if I put my mind to it. And just knowing like what it takes and learning what I need to do and already sometimes doing it like at the age that I'm at is really a skill that I won't get any other way.
1: Well, it's been a real pleasure to speak with you, Isaac. Thank you so much for this, and congrats again on the competition. I know you did really well, maybe not as well as you were hoping to, but it's been really great and inspirational to hear about your experience. Thanks so much for this.
0: Thank you. Have a nice day.
1: That's Isaac Brogan. He's a grade 8 student from Windsor who competed in the Scripps National Spelling Bee in Washington, D.C. this week. All right, we are at 28 minutes past 5 o'clock. Researchers have confirmed a third tornado hit the London area during last week's severe storms. That same storm system produced two other local tornadoes, one in Melbourne and Lambeth, and another just southeast of London. It also produced an EF1 downburst in East London that caused significant damage. Aaron Jeff is with the Northern Tornadoes Project at Western University.
2: Yeah, we knew it was a tornado based on a couple things. Firstly, the weather radar indicated that there was rotation in the storm, which is common with tornadoes. And also the path of damage was fairly long and thin, which is also common with tornadoes. So those were kind of the two biggest things. It was a 17-kilometer long track of damage, and it was only about, at least the portion associated with the tornado was only a couple hundred meters wide, which is somewhat typical of a tornado. Based on the damage that we survey, we get an estimate of the wind speeds that were associated with the tornado and therefore also the EF rating. So in this specific case, the wind speeds were estimated to be up to 125 kilometers an hour, which would make it an EF zero tornado. We are fairly early in the season to have this many tornadoes. I'd say this is usually like the, you know, a bit before the busy season, or just the start of the tornado season. Just for reference, I was looking at the numbers today, and so Canada is up to 15 confirmed tornadoes this year so far, not including other ones that we may find, like we had some big storms, for example, a few days ago that may have produced tornadoes that we won't know about until we find them on satellite. But so far, we've had 15 confirmed tornadoes. And if you look through past years of data, the last time we had 15 tornadoes in Canada at this point in May was in 1991. So it is a little bit unusual. Now, that doesn't necessarily mean the rest of the season is going to be very busy, but it's possible. So we'll see what the rest of the season looks like.
1: It was Aaron Jeff. He's with the Northern Tornadoes Project. All right, it's time for your regional news here on CBC Radio 1. 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
3: This is CBC News. For southwestern Ontario, your 5:30 regional news. Good afternoon. I'm Matthew Trevithick. London police are looking for a suspect wanted in an alleged sexual assault this morning in the city's northwest end. Police say a woman walking between 3 and 4 this morning in the 300 block of Sarnia Road, a short drive west of Western Road, was approached by a man and pulled onto the front lawn of a home and sexually assaulted. The suspect fled and is described as a white male, 40 to 60 years of age, standing 5'6" to 5'8", with an average to heavy build and facial hair. Police say he was wearing a cap on his head, a light blue t-shirt, and dark shorts. The Mississauga man who sold lethal chemicals online has pleaded guilty to counseling or aiding in 14 people into suicide. Kenneth Law was initially charged with their murders, but those charges were dropped. With more, here's Philip Leshanek.
4: Kenneth Law sat in the prisoner's box as the names of 14 victims were read aloud in court. The 60-year-old pleaded guilty to counseling or aiding them to commit suicide. Some of the family members closed their eyes, cried, and hugged each other. Law had been facing first-degree murder charges, but Crown Attorney Peter Westgate said there was no reasonable prospect of conviction due to a recent Supreme Court ruling. Law admits selling lethal substances online to people who later used them to take their own lives. His victims in this case were from southwestern Ontario and ranged in age from 16 to 36, but his reach was international. Law is linked to more than 112 deaths in the UK alone, but prosecutors say he will not face charges there because extradition could be a lengthy process and any sentence imposed would be similar to that of Canadian courts. A sentencing hearing will be held in September. Philip Leshanok, CBC News, Toronto.
3: The Special Investigations Unit is looking into a crash in Windsor that shut down a major roadway in the city. Windsor police say it happened around 8 this morning when an officer tried to conduct a traffic stop on Walker Road. The vehicle involved fled and crashed into another vehicle. Police say two people suffered non-life-threatening injuries. Walker Road has been closed from Foster to Sydney Avenue. We still don't have a firm opening date for the Gordie Howe Bridge, and authorities on both sides of the border say the holdup is related to testing. But some are concerned politics may be at play as well. Back in February, U.S. President Donald Trump threatened to block the opening of the bridge, saying, quote, "I will not allow this bridge to open until the United States is fully compensated for everything we have given to Canada." Andre Junot is a former board member of the Windsor-Detroit Bridge Authority. He also served as interim CEO for the project. He says during his time on the board, they were preparing for all obstacles to opening the bridge.
5: It is no secret that the owners of the Ambassador Bridge, let's put it this way, were not thrilled by the arrival of another bridge. The possibility that there would be continued challenges, that's not a surprise.
3: The Bridge Authority continues to say they expect the bridge to open this spring. Summer starts in 3 weeks. London city staff faced questions last night about why the process to redevelop City Hall has stalled 10 years in. The city asked contractors for their proposals to revamp the 54-year-old building, which is now too small to meet the city's needs. 36 contractors took part in the early stages of the procurement process, but only one remained for the final stage. That's put the entire process on hold, and staff say it likely won't move forward until next year after a new council is elected. Councillor Susan Stevenson questioned why the process has stalled.

0: It's deeply concerning to me because we want the investment, we want the projects, we want to be a great city, we want to see amazing things happen here. And if this is the experience of people who were willing to put their time, effort, energy, talent, and potentially funding into projects, I think it's concerning.
1: City staff polled contractors for their feedback about the process. The few who responded said the scope and cost of the work was unclear. Windsor police are driving home their message against cell phone use behind the wheel. They're using a video reel that may have hit your social media feeds this week. Constable Bianca Jackson says police were looking for a unique way to show drivers that they're watching.
2: We staged a video where we had a young woman who was in her vehicle and she's supposed to be stopped at a light. She picks up her phone to send a quick text message like we all sometimes do. And two police officers slowly roll up beside her. And there we go. We are watching you.
1: Drivers charged with distracted driving face a $615 fine and a 3-day license suspension for a first offense. And finally, a 13-year-old London student has won one of the top prizes at the Canada-wide Science Fair in Edmonton. Siddharth Patel won the Platinum Award in Discovery for the Junior category for his work in asteroid detection. He created an automated system to help volunteer astronomers determine whether faint moving objects in telescope images are asteroids. He's previously discovered two asteroids himself. Patel says he found out he won the award yesterday.
3: I really had such a great experience here. And when my name was called for platinum, I was seriously not expecting that. And I really, I was so shocked. And I was like about to cry literally because so much work and effort has gone to this and it has all paid off.
1: Patel says he got the idea for his project from his work with a NASA-affiliated citizen science initiative. He says more than 90% of citizen scientists drop out because of how hard it is to detect asteroids. And that's your regional news for Southwestern Ontario. Matt.
4: All right, thank you very much for that. That is Matt Trevithick with our regional news of the day. In our final half hour, we're going to take you to a more than 200-year-old flour mill that is making thousands of scones this weekend. And in this week's edition of Foodie Friday, we're going to learn about the customs of Ethiopian coffee and take part in a coffee ritual, so stay tuned for that. Before we get into all of that, though, Mike Hargraves joins us with another look at the weather. And before we do that, Mike, we kind of had to rush past Isaac there to get into the news. But how cool was he? These kids nowadays, they're discovering asteroids, they're winning spelling bees, all this great stuff.
5: I would love to be in a conversation where more people dropped random words I didn't know, and I had to say, okay, and then quickly on my phone go, what was that word that was just used there? Do you have a favorite go-to strange word?
4: Oh, gosh. I don't think, is it strange? I like contingent. Contingent's a fun one.
5: Ooh, that's a good one.
4: Yeah.
5: I like lexicon.
4: Lexicon's good.
5: Which is also funny because, you know. Vocabulary jokes here on Afternoon Drive today.
4: There we go. All right, how's the weather looking here?
5: The forecast looks incredible, Matt. We have overnight temperatures of around 10 degrees and clear skies at night. For the daytime, for the next few days, we have sunny skies and a nice temperature of around 24 degrees. So just lovely next week ahead.
4: Awesome. Thank you very much, Mike. All right, it's time for our runaround of the day's top business stories. Phil DeMont is sitting in the business desk today. Hey there, Phil.
6: I used Chimera. That's what I used to try. I used to try to get that in news stories, and I kind of could because it's business, and nobody knew what it meant, and they just didn't care.
4: And you can just kind of like scoot on by it, too.
6: Exactly.
4: All right. We had the top story today actually was the Canadian GDP numbers, Phil, that came out today, as well as the American inflation earlier in the week. What do they tell us about the two economies?
6: And that they might be headed in the same direction and not a good one. Canada's woe is a bit more obvious. The country's economy shrank slightly in the first 3 months of the year if you take the annualized rate. Actually, technically, it was flat because you compare it to the last month or the last quarter. But that being said, there was a negative quarter, October to December. So there's a lot of concern about whether we're in a technical recession. Bigger concern for me, though, is economists missed it. They expected an increase of 1.5%. And that's a big miss compared to what they got. and it's a signal that there might be unexpected problems showing up in the economy. U.S. faces problems as well. Inflation there hit the highest level in 3 years in April, 3.8%. But Matt, you got to remember the Fed's target is 2%. So I look at it that is almost twice as fast as it should be, 100% increase if you look at it that way. U.S. consumer sentiment, lowest level ever. And in one study, 10% of Americans said they just don't have enough food, because it's too expensive. Unemployment, another red flag, or employment, another red flag. April over April, there are 1.25 million fewer Americans working this year. So in Canada, the arrow is obviously going down. The question is, how steep is that drop? U.S., still growing, expected to grow about 2% this year, but there's a lot of red flags flapping in that wind.
4: Yeah, and inflation, anytime you say inflation around the U.S. president, he gets upset at you. He doesn't want to hear those words. Yeah. And the U.S. Federal Reserve have said that it's only temporary, driven mostly by the war in Iran and oil prices. Do you think they're right about that?
6: Well, they are in the fact that if they sign a deal, the world oil price should drop, but they're wrong in thinking about inflation as falling or not, rising as fast as it has been. You look at the supply chain problems that hit the world economy after the COVID pandemic. So that's 2020. Inflation started hitting many economies in 2021 into 2022, even as those shortages eased. Estimates were that the supply side, supply chain glitches took 9 months to work through the economy. So you look at oil. It was a low back in December, $56 a barrel. 6 months later, it's almost double the price. So we should see those price rises keep going on into the fall. One reason is, look, many companies had to buy oil or oil-related products even as the prices soared. Fertilizer, for example, up 50% since March. But farmers had to plant. They had no choice. So that higher-priced food, that's going to hit store shelves later on this year. Mm. Another indicator to watch is a bit backhanded, but American retail sales are increasing. Well, that's a good sign. But shoppers are tapping in to their savings to pay for these goods. Now, in my mind, that could mean they think that the cost of everything is going up, let's say in the fall, so I'm way better off, even if I have to pull savings out, buying that car or whatever I need now, rather than waiting in the coming months when it's going to be more expensive.
4: And are there Canadian companies benefiting from all of these tensions that's leading to some of the things that we're seeing in our stores right now?
6: Yeah, and it's not just oil companies. That's the obvious one. But I'm thinking defense-related firms here. They're getting more contracts from the feds and from other governments because NATO countries spending more on the military. So Irving, out of New Brunswick, usually makes its money at that oil refinery there. But the shipbuilding arm is in the midst of completing an $8 billion contract to build new Navy destroyers. Davy out of Quebec, $3 billion contract to build Canada's newest icebreaker. Also owns a shipyard in Finland where it's supplying vessels to that country. Then there's the drones. The war between Ukraine and Russia and Iran and the U.S. have demonstrated the value of that technology, so more countries lining up for that. Dragonfly out of Saskatoon has seen its stock price rise 80% in the last few months, and it's a $7.50 stock, partly because of renewed interest in drone technology, but Sweden's search and rescue also interested. Other drone makers or suppliers like Canada's a UAV out of Calgary, that's getting new business, but it's not just military. That's getting the attention, but there's other industries like agriculture and mining where drone technology has applications.
4: Really interesting stuff. Phil, thank you very much for this. We really appreciate it.
6: Thanks, Matt.
4: It's Phil DeMont. He is today's business reporter. All right, the time is 5:43 on your afternoon drive, and if you've ever taken a short drive north of London, you've probably driven past the Arva Flour Mill. It's more than 200 years old, still going strong, and this weekend they're celebrating the scones they make with the flour they mill. London Morning host Andrew Brown stopped by this week to learn about the history and the Scone Fest that's happening this weekend.
7: Hi, my name is Cheryl King, and I'm a baker here at the Red River Cafe. Scone Fest started last year. We found out that International Scone Day was May 30th. So we thought, well, instead of just one day, why not we make a weekend of it? So then going forward, we decided we want to do this every year. So we had no idea last year what was going to happen. We ended up selling 210 dozen scones. So this year we're aiming for 300 dozen. So we're prepping ourselves for that many.
8: 300 dozen?
7: 300 dozen.
8: How do you make that many scones? This place is not that big.
7: Well, with the last 2 weeks, we've been putting stuff in the freezer, bagging it up, like, as you can see
8: okay,
7: there.
8: Oh, yeah, I can see a freezer full of scones. Of dough.
7: That's just nothing. We've got three freezers out back that are full of scones. A little point of interest. Mm. I didn't know if they were called scones or scones.
8: I was wondering about that too.
7: So, I found out last summer after talking to a guy from Scotland. If you're in Scotland, it's a scone. If you're in England, it's a scone.
8: Oh.
7: So you can call them either.
8: You can go either or.
7: Yes.
8: Depending if you're feeling Scottish or English on the day.
7: That's right.

0: Great.
1: Your scones are well known around here.
0: They are.
1: What's the secret? What makes a good scone?
0: Honestly,
1: or scone?
0: Our biggest secret for our scones alone is that we use the white red Fife flour in it. So we do use our daisy flour, but we also add some of the white red Fife to it, and it makes the interior of the scone fluffy, but the edges crispy.

0: This is such a neat place, hey? Like, it's been around for a couple hundred years.
1: Yeah.
0: What's it like for you as a baker to work with flour with such history?
1: It's a lot of fun because, first of all, our flour is fresh milled. I think that probably makes a difference on the scones, too, instead of buying from, like, Costco or somewhere. It's fresh milled, so it's always fresh. The whole feeling of it, tender, the tender flakiness of it, that's really great. People love that. Working down here is great because it feels like you're in the country, but when you're still kind of in the city. But I always call this Hallmark Hollow because it looks like a little Hallmark movie when you come down the lane.
0: It does,
1: right? And with the features we have for people to sit outside, people love it.
0: This number 300 dozen keeps rolling around in my head.
1: Yeah.
0: How are your hands holding up as you prepare for all of this?
1: I've got old arthritic hands now. From scooping a lot of scones, from getting in there and mixing. As Michaela always says, your best tools are your hands.
0: Mm-hmm.
1: So we get right in there and mix it with our hands before anything else. It's cold, it makes your hands ache, but it's worth it when people say, oh my God, these are the best scones I ever tasted.
0: So if you come, make sure to say these are the best scones I ever
1: tasted.
0: That's
1: right, and our hands will love you.
0: It's so nice meeting you, thank you.
1: Thank you.
2: 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You heard her speaking there with London Morning host Andrew Brown. All right, we're going to play some music for you now on the program. This is singer-songwriter Cameron Whitcomb with Fragile.

0: That heartfelt tune there from Cameron Whitcomb, that is Fragile.
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4: A taste of Southwestern Ontario.
0: And it's that time of the week where we dive into the stories behind our region's tastiest dishes. This week, we experience some of the flavor and customs and culture of Ethiopia in downtown London. Take a listen.

0: And I started the business in 1994. It was another location for 26 years. And after that, the landlord sold the place, and I moved to this new location, 223 Wellington Street.
1: Let's go back. So this is an Ethiopian restaurant.

0: And I'm making now Ethiopian food. Ethiopian food is really good. Everything is mostly organic. And about my restaurant, I can tell you I bring it from back home. It's organic and it's a fresh cut. We have a lot of options like vegetarian, gluten-free. It's a pre-order most of the time we do that. And chicken, beef. It's a lot of option here, so a lot of people are happy, I guess.
1: When did you learn how to cook?
0: My family is a business guy, so I learned when I was young. I seen it, so I just enjoy cooking. So that's my hobby. When I came here, I started right away to restaurant business.
1: You watch people, I'm assuming.
0: The family, my mom's from, you know, back home when they cook, you can see it. So I have that idea. So as I told you, I'm like, that's my hobby. I like to cook. I do back home too. So when I came here, when I started the business, it's not hard for me.
1: What's it been like sharing Ethiopian culture here in London since 1993?
0: It's not easy, you know, like when I start the business, like there is an up and down when you start the business. But once if they tasted Ethiopian food, they're addicted. And because of that, I have a lot of loyal customers, and I'm happy for that. What they give me feedback, everything. So I'm glad. We eat it as like a round plate. We share it. Right. Not like if you come for three or four people, you don't eat like your own plate. Mm. That's, we eat with one plate. We share it. That's the trash back home. We sit around and the whole family eat together. So that's the way it is.
1: Do you think that food, sharing food and eating food that way is a way of bringing people together and connecting them and making them closer?
0: Yes. It's you can get a bond, you know? Yeah. When you eat together, in our culture, they said, you don't betray each other.
1: Right.
0: And we have call it gursha, to feed each other.
1: Right.
0: That one's a traditional way too.
1: Yeah,
0: we feed each other like that, yeah.
1: You've got a coffee ceremony or something?
0: Yeah, coffee is originated in Ethiopia. So we have a coffee ceremony. A lot of people love it. So we just roasted, when the customer order, we roasted green coffee, we ground it, and we serve it. Mm. So, yeah, it's so good.
1: Could you show me?
0: Yeah. It's washed already.
1: Mm-hmm.
0: And we roasted like this, and when it's still brown, and we smell it, the smoke first. After that, we ground it.
1: When was the first time you drank coffee?
0: My mom, she didn't allow me till I finished 12th grade.
1: Okay.
0: No kids not drink coffee, she said that.
1: Right,
0: but

0: after that, till now, I can drink 3-4 times.
1: Yeah. How would you compare Tim Horton's coffee to Ethiopian coffee?
0: I can compare, but, you know, I love Ethiopian coffee.
1: Yeah, yeah.
0: Because it's the taste is different.
1: Yeah.
0: And a little bit strong.
1: You can smell it coming up.
0: Yeah, so the thing is that, like, we do it, as I told you, fresh one every day.

0: How important is it for there to be people from different backgrounds and different countries and different cultures sharing their cultures in a place like this?
1: Yeah, from different culture, you learn different kind of cultural exchange. So, for example, in this restaurant, I don't have only my Ethiopian customers. I have from different languages, white, Sudanese, Somalia, Europe. Everyone's like gathering together and exchange their culture. So that's good. So.
0: And when you get to share coffee with somebody here, what does that feel like for you?
1: Oh, I'm so happy, you know. You talk about your feeling and whatever you want to discuss, you know. You can discuss when you sit around and having a coffee. That's nice. I love it.
0: That was Inat Simeng, who owns and operates Inat Restaurant in downtown London. And we'll be bringing back Foodie Fridays next week. Okay, we are coming up on your national news here on the show. Matt Trevithick is back with one last look at our headlines. Matt?
2: Police in Elmer have charged a 34-year-old town resident after they say he allegedly failed to stop for a school bus while driving impaired. It happened late Tuesday afternoon along John Street in Elmer. It's alleged the accused continued past a school bus that was in the opposite lane and had its lights, arm, and stop sign activated. The accused is charged with operating while impaired, failing to stop for a school bus, and driving without insurance. And Kenneth Law has pleaded guilty to counseling or aiding in 14 suicides in Ontario. The 60-year-old has admitted to selling lethal chemicals online to people who wanted to take their own lives. Philip Leshanek has that top story next on Your World Tonight.
0: All right. Thank you very much for that. That is Matt Trevithick with our regional news headlines of the day. And that is it for Afternoon Drive today, and that is it for the show this week. Thanks, as always, for tuning into our program, no matter where you are in our region. We appreciate you spending some of your late afternoon and early evening with us on Afternoon Drive. And a big thanks to the team who helped put the show together this week. We have Matt Trevithick, he's our newsreader. Mike Hargraves is our AP tech, and the show was produced this week by Isha Bargava and Angela McInnes. We'll be back same time, same place, just after 4 o'clock on Monday, and we look forward to seeing you then. Have a wonderful weekend. Enjoy the weather, and we'll see you next week.

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1: We didn't attack the U.S. with missiles. 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
0: Spirited comedy on The Debaters with host Steve Patterson. 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
2: Fidel Castro's own daughter is no fan of the late communist leader. Tonight, Alina Fernandez tells us why and what she believes it would actually take for the United States to achieve regime change in Cuba.
3: A man acting in one country that's caused multiple deaths across the world. You know, not just the UK and Canada, we know about the States, Ireland, New Zealand, Australia.

0: This is a CBC News update. Good evening. I'm Matthew Trevithick. London police say they're looking for a suspect in the sexual assault of a woman this morning in the city's northwest end. They say it happened in the 300 block of Sarnia Road between 3 and 4 a.m. when a woman who was out walking was approached by a man who pulled her onto the front lawn of a home. Few other details are known. A suspect description can be found on the CBC London website. And Kenneth Law has pleaded guilty to counseling or aiding in the suicides of 14 people. The 60-year-old admitted to selling lethal chemicals online to people who wanted to take their own lives. He was initially charged with murder, but the Crown dropped those counts, saying there was no prospect of conviction after a recent Supreme Court ruling. Also, a former deputy chief of the Toronto Police Service has been named interim police chief in Sarnia. It comes as Chief Derek Davis is suspended pending a workplace harassment investigation. Mike Federico will assume the role on June 15th.
1: Now the weather forecast for southwestern Ontario. Mainly sunny today in the region with a high of 25 in London, 28 in Windsor. We're expecting clear skies tonight with lows between 8 and 11. Tomorrow, mainly sunny. Once again, sunny in Windsor. We'll see highs between 20 and 21 and overnight lows tomorrow of 6. On Sunday, sunny and 24. On Monday, sunny and highs between 22 and 25.
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0: 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Coming up in an hour, it's Ideas with Nahla Ayed.
2: From pi and the speed of light to the cosmological constant, a discussion of the most mind-blowing numbers in the universe at the Perimeter Institute for Theoretical Physics. Coming up on Ideas.
3: From CBC News, the world this hour, I'm Kaz Boivin. An Ontario man who sold lethal chemicals online has pleaded guilty to counseling or aiding in the suicides of 14 people. Kenneth Law was initially charged with their murders, but those charges were dropped. Philip Lichenok has the details.
4: Jesenia Bodea Lopez was just 18 and had recently graduated from high school when she died. One of 14 people who Kenneth Law today admitted to helping take their own life.
5: Una pistola en la cabeza
4: He put a gun to their head and basically forced them to kill themselves, says her father, Leonardo Bodea. The names of all 14 victims were read aloud in court. 60-year-old Law pleaded guilty to counseling or aiding each

The 2026 FIFA World Cup is just weeks away now, and increasingly, Senegal is the team to watch. And it's not just Senegal's coach who thinks so, although he definitely does think so. Back in March, head coach Pape

0: out, and there was so few opportunities to gather openly or close to home. So ultimately, it's a story about community, visibility, and belonging.
1: Did you and the folks you were working together with 20 some odd years ago know or feel like you were making history then?
0: Not at all. In fact, we just thought